0: Broadcasting from the heart of Jesus, this is Anchor Radio. The Anchor is Jesus Ministries is a ministry of the Berean Bible Baptist Church, Echoland. In Davao City, your access to the truth is Anchor Radio, proclaiming Jesus saves.
1: You should always tell the truth. Jesus said He is the truth. The Lord is our God of truth and without iniquity. Just and right is He. The Holy Spirit is called the Spirit of truth and will guide you into all truth and to tell the truth. Jesus told us of the devil that he was a murderer from the beginning and abode not in the truth because there is no truth in him, that is, in the devil. When he, the devil, speaketh a lie, he speaketh of his own, for he is a liar and the father of it. Don't ever tell a lie. Always tell the truth. God said, one that speaks a lie shall not go unpunished. And God says He hates lying lips. The way to not tell a lie is always tell the truth.
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3: Greetings, folks, and thanks again for listening to our radio program. We're going to get right into the lesson as we normally do by asking you to turn in your Bible to Zechariah chapter 2, verse 8. Zechariah chapter 2, verse 8. We're trying to give some background or foundational information that would help us to better understand what is often called the Great Tribulation in the Bible. And so I've been laying the groundwork, hoping to help the listener to understand what God says about the nation of Israel and about the Jewish people. The Bible says in Zechariah chapter 2, verse 8, "For thus saith the Lord of hosts, after the glory hath He sent me unto the nations which spoiled you." After the glory hath He sent me unto the nations which spoiled you. He's talking to Israel about the different nations that had taken them captive and taken the spoils of war, if you will. And then He says this, "For he that toucheth you," He's talking about the nation of Israel, "he that toucheth you toucheth the apple of His eye." There's more than one place in the Bible, Deuteronomy 32 is another, where the Jewish people, the nation of Israel, is called the apple of God's eye. And so we started looking at the fact that Israel is God's chosen people, and they're called His firstborn son in the Old Testament. They're also called the bride of God the Father. We looked at that the last time and tried to remind you that oftentimes we forget that the Bible is not just a religious book. The Bible is a history book. The Bible is about nations, and the Bible is about kingdoms, and God is the King of nations. And so you know the history of Israel. We've tried to just give a very brief, quick overview of how they failed God when they were allowed to go into the Promised Land, the land of Canaan, and ended up in idolatry and immorality, and God punished them. God allowed other nations to punish them and drive them all over the face of the earth. And we showed you the last time how God said He was going to bring them back to their land, and that's why even in our day, 2017, that God is, if you look at history, or if you look at news, if you look at what's going on in the world today, it is clear that they're going back to their homeland. And that is seen in Jeremiah 16, verse 14 and 15. And then we also looked at Romans 11, verse 25 and 26. Now, real quick, I want to ask you to listen to this verse in Jeremiah chapter 30. Remember, I'm trying to help us to understand basically some of the fundamental facts of history, Bible history, so that we can understand what's called the Great Tribulation. In Jeremiah chapter 30, listen to what the Bible says in verse 4. "And these are the words that the Lord spake concerning Israel and concerning Judah. For thus saith the Lord, we have heard a voice of trembling, of fear, and not of peace. Ask ye now, and see whether a man doth travail with child. Wherefore do I see every man with his hands on his loins as a woman in travail, and all faces are turned into paleness. Alas, for that day is great, so that none is like it. It is even the time," please get this, It is even the time of Jacob's trouble, but he shall be saved out of it. So Jeremiah chapter 30, verse 7 talks about a great day, a day that there's none like it. It's a day of trouble. It's called Jacob's trouble. Jacob is Israel. This time of Jacob's trouble in Jeremiah 37 is a reference to the great tribulation. But notice it says at the end of verse 7, but he shall be saved out of it. Now again, we have a tendency to take our own definitions and read them into the Bible, or we'll take a New Testament definition and read it into an Old Testament passage. And the simple fact of the matter is, in Jeremiah 37, when it's talking about the nation of Israel, it's not saying that every individual Jew is going to be born again. What it's saying is what we read in Matthew 24, what we read in other places in the New Testament, like Romans chapter 11, that God is going to spare the nation of Israel. He is not going to let the nation of Israel be destroyed, though thousands, really millions, will be killed, will be destroyed. As you study the Great Tribulation in the book of Revelation, that no matter how many die and suffer during this terrible ordeal, the fact is God is going to spare that nation. And it's a time of Jacob's trouble, but he shall be saved out of it. And so that's what the Bible teaches in Jeremiah chapter 30. Now the reason it's called a time of great tribulation, let's go to Matthew chapter 24. A lot of Bible students have a tendency to go to Matthew 24 and try to make it the rapture, but you need to be very, very careful. Matthew chapter 24 is talking about the Lord coming back after the tribulation to the nation of Israel. And in Matthew chapter 24, the Bible says, in Matthew chapter 24, verse 21, Matthew chapter 24, verse 21, for then shall be great tribulation, such as was not since the beginning of the world to this time, no, nor ever shall be. And so it's a time of great tribulation. And so at the end of this chapter, or close to the end of this chapter, there is an event where the Bible says that certain things are going to happen, and then after those things happen, shall appear the sign of the Son of Man in heaven. By the way, that Son of Man is almost always a Jewish designation for Jesus Christ. But nonetheless, it says the Son of Man in heaven, and then shall all the tribes of the earth. Who are the tribes? You see, that's a reference to the nation of Israel. The tribes of the earth shall mourn, and they shall see the Son of Man coming in the clouds of heaven with power and great glory. You see, that's not the rapture. That's not the same as 1 Thessalonians chapter 4. Here it says they're going to see Him. Verse 31, and He shall send His angels with a great sound of a trumpet, and they shall gather together His elect. Almost always, when you read about His elect, it's a reference to the Jewish people and the nation of Israel. For example, see Isaiah 45, verse 4, and Isaiah chapter 65, verse 9. And it goes on to say that He's going to gather them from the four winds, from one end of heaven to the other. And it goes on to say, now learn a parable of the fig tree. Study Jeremiah 24 and see that this is a picture of the nation of Israel. So we could go on and on and on, but I'm simply wanting you to understand that Matthew 24 talks about the great tribulation and how at the end of that thing, the Lord's going to rescue the nation of Israel. Now, if we're going to understand it, again, there's a lot of background we might want to think about. Let's go to Daniel for just a moment. Daniel chapter 9. Daniel chapter 9. And verse 1 and 2, Daniel is a much studied book. And I want to pause here and say this. When we study some of these great prophecies of the Bible, many, many godly men and men who love the book and study the Bible, people who desire to honor the Lord, read much of this prophecy and disagree on some of the details. I want to make this abundantly clear. I do not believe for a second that just because someone disagrees with me over some of these minute details, that means I'm right and they're wrong, or that means that I'm better than them or whatever. There's simply some of this. I'm being very, very blunt and plain spoken here. Mark this down. There are some things about the book of Daniel and the book of Revelation and other prophetic passages we're simply never going to understand. And we're going to disagree on some of the details. We ought to be able to agree on the major details. For example, we ought to be able to agree that it's obvious from the Word of God that according to 1 Thessalonians 4, there's an event. We call it the rapture or the translation.

0: Daniel understood by books the number of the years whereof the word of the Lord came to Jeremiah the prophet that he would accomplish, now listen, 70 years in the desolations of Jerusalem. So Daniel says, God revealed some things to me about some things that Jeremiah prophesied about, and it has to do with a 70-year span in the desolations of Jerusalem. Now, what Jeremiah talked about, of course, was the 70 years of Babylonian captivity. And if you remember the 70 years of Babylonian captivity, you know that the children of Israel were taken captive by the Babylonians and were sent into Babylon for 70 years. Now, the question is, why was it 70 years? Well, if you study Leviticus chapter 25, the Jews were supposed to let the land rest every seventh year. And then you study Jeremiah 34, it's clear that they disobeyed the Lord for a span of 490 years. So if you're supposed to let the land rest every seventh year, you do not do that for 490 years. That equals to 70 years of disobedience. 70 years of disobedience, and so there was 70 years of Babylonian captivity. Now, it gets a little deeper than that, because in Daniel chapter 9, let me get you to look at this, Daniel chapter 9, and again, I'm trying to not get bogged down in some of the details. I'm trying to give you a broad understanding, a broad overview of events in the Bible, and in order to understand the Great Tribulation, a lot of people will mislead you and try to get you to turn to a lot of types and pictures that are not in the Bible, but the Bible lays some of this out so that we can clearly understand certain things. For example, as I just said, let me clarify that we had the Jews in Babylon, Babylonian captivity for 70 years, and if you want to know why, you study Leviticus 25, Jeremiah 34. They disobeyed for 490 years, or they did not let the land rest for a total of 70 years. Now, when you go to Daniel chapter 9, and Daniel chapter 9, verse 24, Daniel chapter 9, verse 24, the Bible says, 70 weeks are determined upon thy people and upon thy holy city to finish the transgression and to make an end of sins and to make reconciliation for iniquity and to bring in everlasting righteousness and to seal up the vision and prophecy and to anoint the most holy. So Daniel talks about another 70 years that he says is to finish the transgression. Notice what he said there in verse 24. Know therefore and understand that from the going forth of the commandment to restore and to rebuild Jerusalem. Now you can read about that commandment where they were told to go back after the Babylonian captivity and restore and build Jerusalem unto the Messiah the Prince. He says it'll be 7 weeks. It says in verse 25, 62 weeks. And the street shall be built again in the wall, even in troublous times, and after 62 weeks shall Messiah be cut off. So again, I know that sounds a little bit vague or confusing or hard to understand, but if you look at Daniel 9, 24 to 27, he talks about 70 weeks, and he breaks those 70 weeks down until the time of the Messiah who is crucified, and so... Daniel gives us some hints here. He gives us some thoughts here, and I don't want to get bogged down in the details. So let me try to say it to you this way. If you study Daniel 9, what you're looking at are 70 weeks is what he refers to it as, broken down to 7 weeks, 62 weeks, and 1 week. And if you study that out, and again, we could get into the details. I think it would be more confusing than it's worth. But what I want you to understand is that 69 weeks has expired, and these are called weeks of years. If you study Numbers 14:34 and Ezekiel 4, verse 6, you see that these are weeks of years. For example, 1 week would be 7 years. 7 weeks would be 49 years. Now, I know I'm going through this quickly. What that helps us to understand, if we can just spend time studying our Bible, is that there's 1 week of years left to complete the payment for sins, or 1 week of years to finish the transgression, and that is a 7-year span, and that is what is called the Great Tribulation. Now, I'll try to reiterate some of this in our next lesson. We're out of time, but we'll try to cover this again and try to make it a little bit more clear. I hope you again listen next time, and may the Lord bless you as you serve Him.
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0: 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The Anchor is Jesus Ministries is a ministry of the Berean Bible Baptist Church, Echoland. 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
1: All right, I want to show you the gospel hand. Now, what I want you to do is take your finger and point to your thumb on the other hand. All right, are you doing it? Here we go, and then I want you to repeat after me as we point to each finger on your hand. It goes like this. God loves you. We're all sinners. Jesus died for us. We can go to heaven if we put our trust in Him. And then go backwards. If we put our trust in Him, we can go to heaven because Jesus died for us, because we're all sinners, and God loves you. Now, let's do it one more time. God loves you. We're all sinners. Jesus died for us. You can go to heaven if you put your trust in Him. If you put your trust in Him, you can go to heaven because Jesus died for us, because we're all sinners, and God loves you.
2: And then sometimes we just want the truth. Just tell me the truth. And we want to be mean and hateful and just say, well, I'm telling you, hell is real and judgment is real. And good, I'd like to know about it, but where's the grace?
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4: This is Pastor Clarence Sexton from the Temple Baptist Church and Crown College in Knoxville, Tennessee. And as this broadcast goes out, from the book of 1 John, we have passed from death unto life. And I want you to have the book. I'll tell you more about it at the end of the broadcast.

If God were your Father, ye would love me. For I proceeded forth and came from God. Neither came I of myself, but he sent me. Why do you not understand my speech? Even because you cannot hear my word. Ye are of your father the devil, and the lust of your father ye will do. He was a murderer from the beginning and abode not in the truth, because there is no truth in him. When he speaketh a lie, he speaketh of his own, for he is a liar and the father of it. And because I tell you the truth, you believe me not. Did you hear that emphasis on the truth? May I read that passage again, and you mark every time I read the word truth? Jesus said to them, if God were your Father, ye would love me. For I proceeded forth and came from God. Neither came I of myself, but he sent me. Why do you not understand my speech? Even because you cannot hear my word. You of your father the devil, and the lust of your father you will do. He was a murderer from the beginning, abode not in the truth, because there is no truth in him. When he speaketh a lie, he speaketh of his own, for he is a liar and the father of it. And because I tell you the truth, you believe me not. Now let me ask you, how important is it that we give our people the truth? What is the truth? Is there a fixed point of reference, or is everything relative? Is it always a moving target? Or is it the Word of God which liveth and abideth forever? Every time God's truth is sown, the devil comes to sow error. This is why it is essential that we keep our churches what they ought to be. The preacher must not be bound by committees or intimidated by power groups. He must be able to stand boldly with compassion and declare, thus saith the Lord. We must remain a free people. The truth has made us free. It is God's Word, the truth of God's Word, that reveals error. There's been an invasion of the spirit of error. Now let's talk about the indwelling of the Spirit of truth. The Lord Jesus indwells every believer in the person of the Holy Spirit. Now, before I read this text, I want to say to you, if you really believe this, then think who is helping you in your preaching and teaching. If you're dealing with saved people, they're indwelt by the Holy Spirit. Right. He is the great teacher of the truth. He illumines us. He shines the light on. He gives us direction. We'll read in a moment how he guides us. But it is God who lives in us who's instructing us. So you're working with him when you're instructing Christian people. Don't ever take the position, it's me against you. I'm telling you this, you're either going to believe what I say or you're going to believe what the devil says. Don't put yourself in that position. You're working with the Lord and the Lord is working with you. And you're bringing these people to the point of understanding and seeing this is God's truth. This is God's Word. Don't put them in the place of rejecting what the preacher says, because it can become some sort of a personality clash or something they don't like about you or what you said 6 months ago. You're God's spokesperson. That doesn't mean that every time you open your mouth, you're speaking everything that's exact and true. But it means as you give them God's Word, you're giving them the truth. May the Lord help us to understand this. A great burden lifted off of me when I realized that I didn't have to get a message. I just brought God's message. A great burden lifted off of my life when I understood that if I would just explain the Scriptures and give them the truth and agree with God, that the Holy Spirit indwelling the believer would do His work in their heart to convince them that they must follow the Lord as I follow the Lord. Some people have the idea, I'm going to take these people, put them on a leash and jerk them around and do with them as I please or I think we ought to do. Now this is what the preacher says, and because the preacher says it, it's right and let's all do it. That's a poor way to lead a church. Amen. The way you want to lead is to help them to find what you found in the Lord. He's revealed His will to you through prayer and the reading of God's Word and meditating on God's Word and waiting on the Lord. You've discovered this is what God wants us to do.
And you want to bring the people along to help them to wait on God and to read God's Word and to be convinced in their own heart. They're not just following you, they're following the Lord and they're following the Lord's Word. And I believe that's a much stronger way than having some superman lead the whole crowd. And we are all followers of the Lord Jesus Christ. Sure, you're the under-shepherd if you're the pastor. But it's not you against them. It's all of us for the Lord, all eyes on Jesus Christ. Now, beloved, believe not every spirit, but try the spirits, whether they are of God. Because many false prophets are gone out into the world. Hereby know ye the Spirit of God. Every spirit that confesseth that Jesus Christ has come in the flesh is of God. And every spirit that confesseth not that Jesus Christ has come in the flesh is not of God. This is that spirit of Antichrist, whereof ye have heard that it should come. And even now already is it in the world. You're of God, little children, and have overcome them. Because greater is he that's in you than he that's in the world. In our Bible, we find over 40 names and identities given to Satan. There are also expressions given for the Holy Spirit. The expression, the Spirit of Truth, directly refers to the Holy Spirit who indwells us. This is such a comforting thought. Greater is he that's in you than he that's in the world. How will people find their way? How will they know? When I'm dealing with people who are believers, and by the way, the Holy Spirit of God will do a work in the life of an unbeliever. We can talk about that. Convicting of sin, righteousness, and judgment. And that's not judgment to come. That's judgment that's already taken place as sin was judged in the body of Jesus Christ on the cross. We get in the habit sometimes of saying of judgment to come because we think of judgment that way. But it's sin, righteousness, and judgment. The judgment has already taken place as that sin was judged in the body of Christ as he bled and died for our sin, was buried and rose from the dead. And the Holy Spirit convinces and convicts of that. But in the life of believers, I talk to people about, do you truly know the Lord Jesus as your Savior? Son, young lady, whatever the case, do you truly know the Lord Jesus as your Savior? Then, as I give them the truth from God's Word and speak the truth in love to them, I know that I have a friend that's working with me and I'm working with him. And we are both working on them. I'm working in harmony, I trust. You see? With the Lord. I'm laboring together with the Lord and bringing these people to the truth. Now listen, I say again, this is not me trying to convince them saying, now listen, guy, if you're going to be a good husband, this is what you better do. And listen, girl, if you're going to be a good wife, this is what you better do. And you know how they come to you. They come to you and say, I can't live with this guy. And they begin to tell me, and I say, I couldn't live with him either. Or he comes to me and says, I can't live with this woman. And I would say, if that's the way she really behaves, I couldn't live with her either. But let me tell you something. God can change her. God can change him. Let's talk about how that can happen. And before long, I don't want them arguing with me. I don't want them walking out of the place. I'm talking about believers now saying, are you going to do what the preacher says or not? And you know, they want to bring the preacher into this. I have them all the time. I had a young couple the other day, and the young girl said, my husband does this particular thing with the guys, and I don't like it, and I want you to tell him he shouldn't do it. I said, no, you don't. You want to use me as a hammer and beat him in the head with it every time you can. It's a bigger deal than this. Amen. And when you walk out of here, you should be saying, we believe this is what the Lord wants us to do. And it's a different way of approaching it. You're agreeing with God. You're not taking God's place in this matter. Are we really indwelled by the Holy Spirit? Does the Creator God live in us? Well, is it then entirely up to us to try to convince people of things if they're believers? Absolutely not. We're bearing witness. And there is another inside of them confirming that witness. There's so much to this, beloved, and it seems so simple, but yet it has such a profound effect upon the way we minister. If I thought for one minute that I've got to approach our church and fill with these believers, a local church, an assembly of baptized believers, if I thought for one minute
that it was my total responsibility to try to convince them of the right thing to do, I would absolutely die under that load. No man could hold up under that. And some of you are under that kind of strain right now because you've taken that responsibility. I've got to turn this whole thing like somebody turning a herd of cattle or something. I've got to do this whole task by myself. I've got to move this whole crowd. I've got to make them think right. No, you don't. You're laboring with the Lord, and He's laboring with you. And you're given the truth, and the Spirit of God is convincing them and convicting and dealing with them. Because He indwells them. And I honestly believe this is the way a pastor should lead the church. Laboring with God. Not without God. Laboring with God to help them. I said to a precious couple that I was counseling with after the service on Sunday night, what do you think I'm trying to do in this church? You've been here. What's the spirit of this place? And I've made my mistakes. I've had enough flesh fits for all of you. I mean, all of you combined. And this lovely young Christian mother said, you want us just to be true followers of the Lord. And you've taught us the truth. And you're trying to teach us how we can find the truth and discover the truth in God's Word for ourselves. I appreciated what she said. I think she had it. And I remember a young man that was here for a short period of time, and I'm so glad he was here only for a short period of time, who said, I can't wait to get my own church. And these were his exact words. I'm going to put a leash on them, and I'm going to lead them where I want them to go. And I said to him, I'd sure hate to be a member of your church. And worse than that, I'd hate for one of my family members to be a member of your church. And he went out and made a mess of things. Of course, he was right, and they were wrong because they disagreed with him. You see, we're not right. God is right. Amen. And as we agree with God, we can be right. Isn't that what we're trying to convince our people of? And why do independent Baptists have to get the reputation

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And beloved, we have Bible classes. We have Bible classes with people teaching during the week, teaching on the Lord's Day. There's a full teacher's guide, full-length book, and study guide in all these series. Get a hold of it. Let it get a hold of you. And now may the Lord bless you as you listen to our choir singing, Look Unto Jesus.

0: 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The Anchor is Jesus Ministries is a ministry of the Berean Bible Baptist Church, Echoland. 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
1: God has a plan for your life. Romans 12, 1 and 2 says, I beseech you therefore, brethren, by the mercies of God, that ye present your bodies a living sacrifice, holy, acceptable unto God, which is your reasonable service. And be not conformed to this world, but be ye transformed by the renewing of your mind, that ye may prove what is that good and acceptable and perfect will of God. God has a will or a wish for your life. God created you to do something that only you can do. The Bible says in Jeremiah 1:5, before I formed thee in the belly, I knew thee. And before thou camest forth out of the womb, I sanctified thee, and I ordained thee a prophet unto the nations. Now, before you were ever born, God had a plan for your life. You see, you're special to God. You're very special. What are you going to do with the life that God has given you? You were created for the Lord. There's something that only you can do. God created you with a plan in mind. You're very special to God. God has a plan for your life.

0: 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The Anchor is Jesus Ministries is a ministry of the Berean Bible Baptist Church, Echoland. 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
1: Did you know that the devil is out to destroy your life? John 10:10 says, "The thief cometh not but for to steal and to kill and to destroy." Jesus said, "I am come that they might have life and that they might have it more abundantly," but the devil has come to steal. He wants to steal your joy. He wants to kill you, but that doesn't make him satisfied. He's not satisfied until you are destroyed and all of your usefulness is taken away. How does he do that? Well, first, he tries to blind your mind so that you can't see that trusting Jesus Christ and him alone is the only way to heaven. Then, when you get saved, and he figures out he can't keep you from getting saved, he tries to get you to do what you want to do instead of what God wants you to do. You see, the devil doesn't care what you do as long as you don't do what God wants you to do. The devil doesn't care where you go as long as you don't go where God wants you to go. And the devil doesn't care what you say as long as you don't say what God wants you to say. You see, the devil says, just do what comes naturally. Do what feels good. Just do whatever you want to do. You see, every time the Bible speaks of someone doing their own thing or going their own way, it's always bad. You see, Isaiah 53:6 says, "All we like sheep have gone astray. We have turned every one to his own way." And there's many Bible verses, but basically, whenever we go our own way, we go astray. How does the devil destroy your life? He tries to get you to do your own thing, to do what you want to do. He tempts you to be selfish.
2: Mabuhay. Once more, we say hello. This is the Study to Show Thyself Approved Bible Study Program. I am Brother Hunter. We are in the book of 1 Thessalonians. And we have gotten down and finished verse 13. And we are going verse by verse, explaining what the Bible says about itself. Not what it is presumed to teach. What does that mean? In other words, I need to know what God has written. I need to know not Baptist doctrine, not theological discourse. I need Bible doctrine. All Scripture is given by inspiration of God and is profitable for doctrine, for reproof, for correction, and for instruction. Why? That the man of God may be perfect, thoroughly furnished unto all good works. And the only way to get that doctrine is to have the Word of God and the words of God and the Scripture. And that's what I have in my hand right now, the King James 1611 Scripture, the Bible. We are in 1 Thessalonians chapter 2, and Paul has been telling of his care for the church at Thessalonica. In verse 14, he switches gear. That's an English idiom. Means he changes a little bit on what he's talking about. And he says, "For ye, brethren, became followers of the churches of God, which in Judea are in Christ Jesus. For ye also have suffered like things of your own countrymen, even as they have of the Jews, who both killed the Lord Jesus and their own prophets and have persecuted us, and they please not God and are contrary to all men. Years ago, the Nazis and Adolf Hitler read those two verses, and they began to persecute the Jews. They used those they saw that as what's called anti-Semitic, or against the Jews. And some people take these verses and say, well, God is done with the Jew. God will never use the Jew again. He's in disfavor. That's not true. In Romans chapter 11, Paul writes again, and Romans is the book on doctrine, if you want to know. And Paul is talking about Israel in chapter 11 and his burden for his fellow countrymen. He's telling how that they're in dispersion, they're in darkness, they cannot see the gospel, they cannot understand that Jesus was their Messiah. And he uses an illustration, and he's talking about how God allowed those things to happen so that you and I, as Gentiles, can be what's called grafted in. In the Bible, and in Palestine, in Israel, they have olive trees. And many times the best olive trees do not have the strongest roots. So the olive trees that have the best flavor and the most fruit on their tree limbs, so they will graft the good olive branches onto a better root stock, and they'll be stronger. And Paul likens that. He likens the fall of Israel to an olive tree and the branch being cut off, and the wild olive branch, which is you and I, Gentiles. In the Bible, there are only three kinds of people. There are the Jews, the descendants of Abraham, Isaac, and Jacob, the 12 tribes. Do you know the one nation in the world that still has its own language and money and culture? There's only one. Israel. America has not got... the English we speak is not the English of England. The money that America has is not English money. If we go back 1,000 years, there is an England, but there is no America. And you go back 2,000 years, there is no England. The only nation that has been preserved by God is the Jew. And in Romans chapter 11, verse 25, Paul writes, "For I would not, brethren, that ye should be ignorant of this mystery, lest ye should be wise in your own conceit." Now here it is. "That blindness in part is happened to Israel until the fullness of the Gentiles be come in." So in the Bible we have Israel, or the Jews. We have the Gentiles. Those are the nations that are not Jews. And then we have a new thing that's neither Jew nor Gentile, bond nor free. It's called the church. And the church is not the Jew. The church is not the Gentile. The church is the group, those born again, saved believers in the Lord Jesus Christ as their Savior. That's the church. And Paul's writing that blindness in part is happened to Israel. Until when, Paul? When will it finish? Until the fullness of the Gentiles be come in. We are very close to that time now. Verse 26, and so all Israel shall be saved, as it is written, there shall come out of Zion the deliverer, and shall turn away ungodliness from Jacob. Verse 27, for this is my covenant unto them, when I shall take away their sins as a nation. God's not done with that Jew. Verse 26 is future. So all Israel shall be saved in the future. All the Jews that are alive after the tribulation period, all the Jews that make it through, that don't take the mark of the beast, that reject this world, they will be saved as far as nationally. Verse 27 is the second advent of the Lord Jesus Christ. For in Romans chapter 11, verse 27, for this is my covenant unto them, when I shall take away their sins. As a nation, God is going to wipe away the rejection the Jews have, and he is going to make them, bring them back into favor in his covenant, and they will become just as they were in the Old Testament, his people. Not the Arab, the Jew, not the Englishman, not the French, not the Spaniard, not the black man, the Jew. The Jews are God's chosen people. That is why all nations in the world hate the Jews, because God has chosen them. And they are beloved in the Lord Jesus, in God the Father. Now, if you're saved, you are neither Jew nor Gentile, neither bond nor free, but you're now the church. And so, 1 Thessalonians chapter 2, verse 14, for ye, brethren, became followers of the churches of God, which in Judea are in Christ Jesus, for ye also have suffered like things of your own countrymen, even as they have of the Jews. So in other words, some of the brethren in Thessalonica had been persecuted by the people that were Thessalonians, just as the Christians that lived in Palestine and were of Jewish descent were persecuted by the Jewish Sanhedrin and the religious organization that was there. Verse 15, who both killed the Lord Jesus and their own prophets, and have persecuted us, and they please not God, and are contrary to all men. How do they show that they're contrary? How do they show that they please not God? Forbidding us to speak to the Gentiles, that they might be saved. Boy, when you do that, you're in trouble. And what happened is that Jesus Christ, the Messiah, born of the seed of Abraham, the son of David, came the first time, born of a virgin in a stable, worked as a carpenter, fulfilled the law. And what did they do? Because of envy, the Bible says, they crucified the Lord of glory. Can you imagine God allowing himself to die for someone? That's what happened. Jesus Christ is God, and he allowed himself to be crucified. Listen, that Bible says, he was talking to the disciples, and says, what, know ye not that I could have called over 12 legion of angels? That's a lot of angels. That's 12,000 at least. In the Bible, one angel killed 188,000 men in one night. Do you realize what would happen if God told all the angels to kill men? There would be none alive. Not on the face of the earth. But Jesus Christ, the Bible says, set his face like flint and went to Calvary to die, to take your place and my place. And God is not done with those Jews. God has his cause and his purpose with the Jew, and he's going to bring him back and set him back up, and the Jews will become the rulers of this world. And men hate that. But that's God's design. God will bring that to pass. But the Thessalonians had the same problem with their brethren, with the people, forbidding us to speak to the Gentiles that they might be saved, to fill up their sins alway, for the wrath is come upon them to the uttermost. God was not pleased with that. Verse 17, but we, brethren, being taken from you for a short time in presence, not in heart, endeavored the more abundantly to see your face with great desire. Paul wanted to impart to the Thessalonians a blessing. He wanted them to know him. And any preacher who loves God and loves the Bible will love God's people and will not use them. That preacher will try to feed the flock of God and strengthen them and help them to walk worthy of the

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1: Back talk me and you know I'm liable to slap you with this King James Bible. 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
1: Listen to me very carefully. The most important thing in your life should be doing God's will. Now remember something, there is no failure in the will of God, and there is no success out of the will of God. You see, the will of God is five things: going to church, reading your Bible, praying, soul winning, and tithing. That's God's will. That's in the Bible. God says that is His will for our life. It's five things. Here, can you say them with me? Going to church, reading your Bible, praying, soul winning, and tithing. That's God's will for your life. Now, if a Christian is not doing these things, then they're not in God's will. And remember, there is no failure in the will of God. And there is no success out of the will of God.

0: 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The Anchor is Jesus Ministries is a ministry of the Berean Bible Baptist Church, Echoland. 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
1: Jesus' last words to you and me were to do three things. Jesus commands us, you and me, to do three things. Jesus told us to get people saved, then to get them baptized, and then to get them out soul winning. Now, Jesus commanded you and me to do three things. What are they? Get folks saved, get folks baptized, and get folks soul winning. Now, those are the three things He commanded us to do. Now, if we're only getting people saved, are we doing all that God commanded us to do? Now, if we only get people saved and baptized, are we doing all that God commands us to do? No, to do what Jesus commanded you and me to do, we need to get folks saved, get them baptized, and get them soul winning. Those are Jesus' last words to you and me. He commands us to do those three things.

0: 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The Anchor is Jesus Ministries is a ministry of the Berean Bible Baptist Church, Echoland. 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
1: Now the Bible says in Romans 1:16, "For I am not ashamed of the gospel of Christ, for it," that's the gospel, "is the power of God unto salvation." Now, I want to find out what the gospel is, because whatever the gospel is, that's what gets folks saved. Now, the Bible plainly says in 1 Corinthians 15 that the gospel is three things. It's the death, the burial, and the resurrection. That means if somebody believes that Jesus died for their sins, was buried, and 3 days later rose again from the dead, that's what gets them saved. So the gospel's three things. Are you ready? Can you say it with me? It's the death, the burial, and the resurrection. That's the gospel. It's three things: the death, the burial, and the resurrection.
2: Conquering Canaan.

0: northern part of Canaan was occupied by many and strong peoples who became terrified at the success which had attended Israel in South Canaan. In the north, on the shores of Lake Merom, was the city of Hazor. Now Hazor was a very strongly fortified city reigned over by King Jabin. And King Jabin called together all the kings of northern Canaan and suggested a confederacy to protect their lands against the onslaught of the Israelite hosts.
1: But Joshua and his army seem to win battles regardless of the odds against them.
2: I doubt that we can do anything against him either.
3: No, no, gentlemen, gentlemen, let us be calm, keep our wits about us, and plan intelligently.
1: Calm? When our very lives are threatened?
3: Oh, no, I doubt if things are quite that bad.
1: Has anyone at all won a single battle from Joshua?
3: Well, no.
2: I think we should surrender to Joshua.
3: No, no, gentlemen, gentlemen. Aren't you forgetting one important fact? We are a long way from Joshua's headquarters. We are almost inaccessible to him and to his army. Also, we are practically impregnable to an attack.
1: Impregnable? That's what Jericho thought, too, with their strong walls and fortified position. But Joshua conquered them anyway.
3: No, no, no, no, no. This is the wrong attitude, gentlemen, the wrong approach. If we don't think we can win, we can't.
1: How can we win against the strength of Joshua and his mighty men?
3: Well, we certainly can't by a defeatist attitude. We are doomed. Our countries are in real danger. We will be defeated unless we band together, fight together, stick together, and do the very best we can together to defeat Joshua. At least we'll have an outside chance to win.
1: You're right, of course, Jabin. And I'm sure that all of us agree that we must stick together against the common enemy. I herewith pledge my country and my fighting force to the common good.
4: So do I!
3: Yes, now we're getting somewhere. In unity, there is strength. Hurrah for the Confederacy of Northern Canaan!
5: Hurrah for the Confederacy!
3: Now, our first order of business is to decide upon a Confederate leader and the place to establish headquarters.
1: Now, we are all kings, kings of Northern Canaan, and as kings are qualified to lead armies to battle. Yet I, for one, am in favor of King Jabin being the leader of our combined forces. He has displayed calmness, a strength of purpose, and unflinching courage in all this.
3: Thank you, gentlemen. Thank you. I shall certainly do all in my power to turn the tide of battle against Joshua. But now let's get down to cases. With your permission, I should like to establish headquarters right here in Hazor. Certainly there's no better fortified city in all Canaan than Hazor. It is also my suggestion that we let Joshua bring the war to us. We will let him attack us. Then we will have a definite advantage. Are we all agreed on this? Now, unless my information is in error, our combined forces will far outnumber the forces of Joshua.
1: I think that is correct, Your Majesty.
3: And we will have well-armed and trained soldiers, while Joshua's army is made up mostly of citizens, untrained, poorly armed.
1: Your Majesty, I think that would have been completely true a few months ago, even weeks. But Joshua has conquered all the nations of southern Canaan, which means that they have probably confiscated many weapons of war, which they are now armed with.
3: Yes, that's true. However, our main advantage will be in our horses and our chariots, the greatest weapon of war ever invented. I understand Israel has no horses and chariots at all.
1: Well, they certainly have captured horses and chariots from the southern Canaan nations.
3: Yes. But do you know what they've done with those horses and chariots?
1: Put them to good use, probably.
3: No, they've burned the chariots and lamed the horses.
1: Whatever for, are they crazy?
3: They did it at the command of their god, supposedly so that they wouldn't put their trust in horses or chariots, but in the Lord their God.
1: The more I hear about those Israelites, the more sure I am that properly organized and led, our combined forces can whip them.
6: Down with the
3: Israelites! Yes, and now, gentlemen, let's get down to specific plans for the protection of our respective countries. To start with, our headquarters here in Hazor must...
0: Meanwhile, at Gilgal, the camp headquarters of Israel, Joshua was addressing his great army of mighty men and warriors.
7: Mighty men of Israel, in your hands rest the final conquering of Canaan. Although most of Canaan is now in our possession, there remains northern Canaan and some of the western nations to yet depossess. By far the most formidable enemy yet to cope with is the Confederacy of Northern Canaan under the leadership of Jabin, King of Hazor. They are now camped by Lake Merom beside the fortified city of Hazor. They form by far the largest army we have yet faced. Their soldiers are in number as the sands of the sea. But the Lord God of Israel said unto me, be not afraid because of them, for tomorrow about this time will I deliver them up, all slain before thee.
0: And Joshua and all the mighty men of Israel marched against King Jabin of Hazor, and all the allied kings with him. And God delivered Hazor into the hand of Joshua. And one by one, the mighty cities of the kings of the north fell to Israel. And Joshua became master of Canaan. Then the land rested from war. Even though the power of Canaan had been broken, there remained on the west coast the Philistines and the Sidonians, dangerous and continuous enemies of Israel. And scattered throughout all the land were bands of peoples who were still to be subdued. It was the duty of each tribe to fully subdue the people in its own inheritance. Moses, before his death upon Mount Nebo, had fixed the outer boundary of the land. Now it became Joshua's lot to divide the land among the 12 tribes of Israel. He was to be assisted in this duty by Eleazar, the high priest, and one prince from each tribe, formally appointed by Moses. Joshua himself, of the tribe of Ephraim, was one of these princes. Also Caleb, of the tribe of Judah. Two of the tribes, Gad and Reuben, with half the tribe of Manasseh, had received their inheritance before crossing the Jordan River. They had, however, furnished their portion of armed men for the conquest of Canaan. For years they had fought bravely by the side of their brethren. Now the time had come for them to get back unto the land of their inheritance, where they had left their families, loved ones, and possessions. As they had united with their brethren in the conflicts, so they had shared the spoils. Consequently, they returned home with much gold, riches, cattle, and with brass, iron, and much raiment.
7: It is with anxious heart that I witness your departure for the land beyond the Jordan. You will be far from the sanctuary. Strong will be the temptations in your isolated and wandering life to fall into the customs of the heathen tribes that dwell on your borders. I plead with you, be of strong courage and remain true to the precepts of God's immortal law.
0: Caleb of the tribe of Judah was one of the princes appointed by Moses to aid Joshua in making proper and fair distribution of the land of promise. Now, before the actual distribution began, Caleb came forward with a special claim.
4: Greetings, Caleb.
8: Salutations, Joshua.
4: Have a seat and visit a while.
8: I don't wish to bother you, Joshua. You're a busy man.
4: No more busy than you, I'm sure. And I think we're due a short reprieve from duty to reminisce, don't you? After all, Caleb, we are the two oldest men in Israel. You and I are the only ones yet alive who actually came out of Egypt.
8: I don't feel old.
4: How old are you, Caleb?
8: 85, Joshua.
4: Well, you're still a young man compared to me.
8: You're only a few years older than 85.
4: Well, a few years can make a great deal of difference at our ages.
8: Perhaps so, but I wouldn't know. Yet, I am as well and strong as I was 45 years ago when Moses sent me, along with you and 10 others, to spy out the land of Canaan, remember?
4: As if it were yesterday. We were camped at Kadesh, only 11 days from Mount Horeb, but a short distance from the borders of Canaan. The people, as usual, did not trust God or Moses and insisted that spies be sent to survey the land. A ruler from each tribe was chosen. Oh, how well I remember that clear morning when Moses bade us go into Canaan and observe its people.
3: You 12 young men have been chosen by direction of God to go into Canaan as spies. Bring back a report of its people, whether they are strong or weak, few or many. Observe the land, its situation, its natural advantages, and the productivity of the soil. Bring back also some of the fruit of the land. Now go, Go and survey the entire land from the southern to its northern borders.
9: This is Hebron.
2: Yes, Hebron. One of the most renowned spots of the world. For many years, it was the home of Abraham, Isaac, and Jacob. The cave of Machpelah is here.
9: That's very true, Joshua, but it isn't a friendly spot any longer. It's now occupied by the Anakims, probably the fiercest people in all the world.
10: And did you ever see such large giants as these Anakims?
9: I didn't even know such large men existed. They make us look like mere pygmies.
10: And the cities of Anakin, such strong walls, and fortified, positively impregnable they are.
9: I think it's impossible for us to conquer Canaan. The people are too strong.
2: The Lord is on our side. Nothing is impossible to God.
11: Anyway, it's not our duty to decide if we can or cannot occupy Canaan. Our job is to look it over and report what we find to Moses.
9: People of Israel, you have heard our report. Canaan is a good land. It is beautiful and productive. Nevertheless, there are many difficulties and dangers that we will face if we undertake to conquer the land.
10: And what my companion says is true. Canaan is populated by giants so large that, by comparison, we are mere pygmies.
9: The nations of Canaan are powerful. The cities are walled and impregnable. It is useless to even think of possessing the land.
10: We are not able to go up against the people, for they are stronger than we and will conquer us.
9: We would be better off to remain here or go back to Egypt.
11: Listen to me, my people. I am Caleb. I am one of the 12 you sent to spy out Canaan. What these two have just said about Canaan is true. Yet it is also true that our God is stronger than a million Canaans. He is well able to deliver the people into our hands. Together with Joshua, I beg of you, let us trust in the Lord our God and go up and possess Canaan.
9: Caleb and Joshua do not tell you the truth. They are unfaithful to God and to you and your families. It would be better for us to die in the wilderness than to die fighting the strong nations of Canaan.
12: Away with Caleb! Stone them!
4: Yes, Caleb. I well remember all that, even though it was over 40 years ago. You and I were the only two men of the 12 who have lived to inherit Canaan.
8: We were the only two with faith enough to believe Canaan could be conquered. And one important truth of life is, according to your faith, be it unto you.
4: It was only by a miracle of God that we were saved from being stoned by the angry people. How many times since then, Caleb, my friend, have I thanked God that we, you and I, were faithful and strong enough to stand up to our belief that Israel could inherit Canaan.
8: There's one thing, Joshua, that I should like to remind you of. Remember what God, through Moses, promised me right after the people were hushed by the manifestation of God's glory?
4: I think so. If I remember correctly, the exact words were these. My servant Caleb, because he had another spirit within him and hath followed me fully, him will I bring into the land whereinto he went.
8: Yes, but there was one more promise, a more specific one. The very land of the giants that brought about the fear of Israel to possess Canaan was promised me as an inheritance.
4: You wish Hebron as a permanent inheritance?
8: Yes, sir, please.
4: But Hebron hasn't been conquered. The giant Anakimantes still possess the land.
8: If the Lord will be with me, then shall I be able to drive them out.
4: Oh, but you're old, Caleb. Wouldn't you prefer to possess a land already conquered?
8: Our people must have an example of true bravery and faith. The tribes must be encouraged to fully subdue the land which their fathers had deemed unconquerable.
4: Oh, bless you, Caleb. To none other can the conquest of this giant stronghold be more safely entrusted. Your request is granted. The land of Hebron shall be an inheritance to you and to your seed forever and ever.
0: Having obtained the inheritance and trusting in God, Caleb and his house drove the three sons of Anak out of the cities and mountains and possessed the land. His zeal did not abate. He did not settle down to enjoy his inheritance, but pushed on to further conquest for the benefit of the nation and the glory of God. Caleb had not asked for a land already conquered. He did not desire honor or aggrandizement for himself. Rather, the brave old warrior was desirous of giving the people an example that would honor God and encourage the tribes to fully subdue the land, which their fathers had deemed unconquerable. Joshua received another request. However, a request entirely different from Caleb's. A request born of greed, selfishness, vanity, and pride.
13: May I speak to you, Joshua, about a very important matter?
4: Of course.
13: I represent the tribes of Ephraim and Manasseh. We are children of Joseph. We are a mighty and superior tribe.
4: Yes.
13: Because of our superior numbers and greatness, we demand that we be allotted a double portion of land.
4: You have already been given the richest land in Canaan.
13: True, Joshua, but we want more land. Anyway, many of the cities of the valley are still in possession of the Canaanites.
4: And your tribe shrink from the toil and danger of conquering those cities. Is that it?
13: Well, of course not. We need more land, and we think it's only fair that we be given additional territory that has already been subdued.
4: If Mount Ephraim and the valleys be too small, and if you be a great and powerful tribe, I suggest that you go to the wood country of the Perizzites, the giants, and hew out additional land for yourselves.
13: You refuse to grant us additional inheritance?
4: I refuse to depart from strict justice and right.
13: But Joshua, the Canaanites that dwell in the valley are mighty, and they have chariots of iron.
4: The real cause of your complaint is that you lack the faith and courage to drive out the Canaanites.
13: We demand a hearing and judgment of our claims.
4: You argue that you are a strong and great people, numerous and powerful. By your own argument shall you be judged. Being a great tribe, as you yourself claim, you are well able to make your own way, as do your brother tribes. With the help of God and proper faith, you have no cause to fear the Canaanites nor their chariots of iron.
7: My dear people of Israel, ever since we crossed the Jordan River, we have been camped here in Gilgal. From this place, we have subdued most of the peoples of Canaan. We have divided the land of Canaan among the 12 tribes, and now we must move on to a new location. In almost the exact center of Canaan lies

0: I well remember how you handled the affair with Zimri. And then later, how you led 10,000 of our men of valor in victory against the 5 kings of Midian. You wish to see me, I presume, relative to your duties as priest in the sanctuary.
1: No, sir. It has to do with the tribes settled on the other side of the Jordan.
0: Yes?
1: They have erected an altar of burnt offering beside the Jordan River.
0: An altar of burnt offering?
1: Yes, sir.
0: But the law of God prohibits on pain of death the establishment of any place of worship except the one here at the sanctuary.
1: I know, sir.
0: Oh, I have been worried about them. They're so far away from the influence of the sanctuary service, and so close to the temptations of heathen peoples, that I feared for their apostasy.
1: What are you going to do about it, Joshua, sir?
0: We must not let it remain unpunished, Phineas. It will lead the people away from the true faith. And perhaps we should have a general assembly of the people and discover what their wishes are in the matter. The accusation against our brother tribes on the other side of the Jordan. What is your wish in the matter?
2: There is only one course open to us, sir. Make war against them and forever stamp out them and their apostasy.
3: Oh, people of Israel, how do we know that the report we received is true?
2: It is true, Phineas. Our brothers have erected altars by the Jordan. That is in direct disobedience to the commands of God, and according to the law, must be punished by death.
3: I readily admit that such an act is worthy of death. However, before punishment is pronounced upon them, it is only right and proper to let them defend themselves. We should give them an opportunity to explain their conduct.
2: They should be put to death, every one of them.
0: Just a minute. Just a minute, my dear people. Phineas is right. His counsel is sound. In fairness to our brothers, we should send a delegation to discover the full truth of the matter. If guilty, they will be properly punished. If we punish them without a fair trial, we will be guilty of mass murder. With your approval, I shall appoint one prince from each of the tribes to go to Gad and Reuben on the other side of the Jordan to discover the truth.
1: Are the representatives from Gad and Reuben present?
4: They are all here. You may proceed.
1: As you know, we are 10 princes sent here by Joshua and the congregation of the 10 tribes. Word reached us that you have erected an altar of burnt offering in direct disobedience to God's specific command.
4: But, Phineas, sir, the altar we erected at the Jordan...
1: Then you admit to erecting the altar.
4: Yes, of course,
1: but... No, you not that such an act is rebelling against God.
4: But, Phineas, sir, we...
1: Excuses will not erase the sin against you. How could you have done so? Such open rebellion and apostasy. How could you have forgotten so soon the judgments visited upon Israel because of their apostasy at Peor?
4: Perchance,
1: this side is too far removed from the tabernacle and its services, and you are unwilling to remain here without an altar of sacrifice. So Joshua and all Israel offer you a share in the possessions and privileges on the other side of the Jordan. Well?
4: Have you finished speaking, Phineas?
1: There is nothing more I can say.
4: And may I now speak for my people?
1: We are here for that specific purpose.
4: We did erect an altar beside the River Jordan, but not an altar of sacrifice. It simply stands as a witness that we, on this side of the Jordan, are also worshippers of the living God.
1: Oh, no, well, not for one.
4: We were fearful lest our children and our children's children might forget God. And because of their separation by distance from the tabernacle of God, they might be excluded from the services and blessings of the sanctuary. That is why, my brethren, we erected an altar of remembrance.
5: With great joy, the ambassadors accepted this explanation and immediately carried back the tidings to Joshua and Israel. And all the people were united in rejoicing and praise to God.

0: my trust. For thou art my hope, thou art my trust from my youth. Thy righteousness, O Lord, is very high. My soul shall sing unto thee, for there is none like unto thee.
1: And Joshua, the servant of the Lord, died, being 110 years old. 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
1: How do you spell faith? F-A-I-T-H. Faith. Now, each one of those letters stands for something to help you understand what faith is. Forgetting all, I trust Him. Faith. Forgetting all, I trust Him. That means forgetting all the good works and instead putting your trust in Jesus. Let's say it one more time. Faith. Forgetting all, I trust Him.
2: We need to understand. We need an understanding of our biblical position. And we don't need to compromise our biblical position for some notion or idea of what we'd like to see when Jesus Christ taught His disciples. It's just not going to happen.
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4: This is Pastor Clarence Sexton from the Temple Baptist Church and Crown College in Knoxville, Tennessee. Thank you for joining us today. I hope you'll be listening every day this week on this station at this same time. And we're studying the parables of Jesus, the greatest stories ever told. Now, the wheat and the tares. May God speak to your heart as you listen today.

The world is not going to get better and better. Evil men and seducers are going to wax worse and worse. You see, even though we say we don't believe this idea of a better and better world, and even though we say we don't believe the teaching of the post-millennialist, it affects our thinking to such a degree, hear me please, that people want to compromise to extend the perimeters, to widen the boundaries, to take more people in, to make it more pleasing and more interesting to talk about greater and greater numbers of Christians, because we're still affected by this idea that we're going to win everybody finally to the Lord. It is not going to happen. You say, Pastor, are you glad to say it's not going to happen? No, but I'm biblically accurate to say it's not going to happen. It's not going to happen. Let's take our area. Remember, I'm seated in the house with those disciples, and I'm listening to what Christ says to those disciples, and they're going out with the gospel into all the world, and they're going to preach the gospel to every creature. How do you think they're going to feel when they start getting rejected? How do you think they're going to feel when other people start emulating what they're doing and looking like Christians and they're not Christians at all? How do you think they're going to feel when they go into a town of 20,000 and 20 get saved? How do you think they're going to feel when they go into a place of 5,000 and 5 get saved? Now, it's one thing to evangelize the world and give the gospel to everybody. It's another thing entirely to believe that everybody's going to get saved. The world is not going to be converted. The kingdom of our Christ is not coming from the earth up. It's coming from heaven down. You know? Do you know this whole idea permeates our thinking, especially today when it comes to the political realm. We think if we get a Christian president and Christian congressmen and Christian senators and Christian mayors and Christian governors, we're going to have a Christian country. Baloney. It's not going to happen. Now, I believe we ought to vote high moral standards in and low moral standards out. And for the most part, you can say high moral standards go with God-fearing, Bible-believing Christian people. That's why we like to hear about Christian people taking their stand. But we're not trying to make a Christian world by putting in Christian leaders. From this parable, we learn that there are tares with the wheat, not all wheat. The world is not going to be converted. From the first parable, we learn that fewer people are going to get saved than people that are lost. And we don't need to labor under the mistaken idea or dream or false notion or fantasy that everybody's going to believe our message. And again, I repeat to you, if we think everybody's going to finally believe our message, we're more apt to yield to the temptation to water the message down to make it more palatable, more interesting, to try to get more people to believe it, to finally we're not even preaching the gospel at all. And we need a strong biblical position. We need an understanding of our biblical position. And we don't need to compromise our biblical position for some notion or idea of what we'd like to see when Jesus Christ taught his disciples. It's just not going to happen. Friend, everybody on your block's not going to get saved. Everybody in your subdivision's not going to get saved. Let me shock you. Everybody in this church is not saved. I wish they all were. But there are tares among the wheat. It's very important that we understand this. You know, when you say that you're an independent, fundamental, premillennial Baptist, what you're actually saying is that you're a biblicist. You believe that the real Christian position is a thoroughly biblical position. And what you're saying by this separatist position, I hope you understand this, what you're saying by this separatist position
is that you're not going to yield to compromise to join with everybody in town that says they're Christian, just to sort of broaden God's family, make it a whole lot bigger, no matter what they believe. Because you've come to believe that's not God's program. That's not the way God's going to work. And Jesus Christ even prepared his disciples by teaching them this with these parabolic teachings. He said, doesn't it worry you that you can't work with everybody? No. I've come to the place where if a man believes the book and he separates himself unto the gospel, I can work with him. If he doesn't believe the book and separate himself from the gospel, I can't work with him. You see, I haven't become divisive. I'm singular, indivisible, as far as I'm concerned, because of what I believe about this book. He is divisive because he refuses to believe this book. Now, he says I'm divisive and intolerant and bigoted because I won't work with him. But I say, I'm going to be true to God and his word. That's why I won't work with him, because he's not true to God and his word. And it's not just sitting in a house listening to Christ say with those disciples, well, this is what the tares mean, this is what the wheat means, and this is who the sower of good seed and this is who the sower of the tares is. No, it's an understanding that the world is not going to be converted. Everybody is not going to get saved. Now, do we want everyone saved? Of course. But not everyone's going to get saved. This is a clear teaching of the Word of God. I don't know if you've ever been really exposed to rank liberalism, but I have. I've been in Bible classes in secular colleges and liberal colleges where people teach things like eventually everybody's going to get saved. Where people say things like, even though there is a hell, it's just a place where people go to get purified and then finally go to heaven. And where people say things like, we're all God's children and finally everybody's going to finally get to God. Where did they get that doctrine, that teaching? It did not come from the Bible. And the people who are knocking on your door saying, let's work with everybody no matter what they believe, they're all nice people. Sure, there are American causes. I would even grant you there may be even some international causes. But when it comes to faith in God and God's children and a biblical cause, we don't need to fly under everybody's flag. We need to stay under the bloodstained banner of Jesus Christ. The war is between the seed. The world is not going to be converted. But let's consider a third thing. Look again with me, please. The work of Satan is deception. The work of Satan is deception. Jesus made a great point of saying to these disciples that the tares are with the wheat, and they understood what these tares were like. They understood what they looked like. They understood that until the fruit came in the plant, you could not tell the difference. And they knew, they had an understanding from this parable, that when they went out, they would be great imitators of the genuine who really weren't genuine. They would be counterfeiters of the reality, but they weren't real. And the devil was going to do a work of deception. How does the devil do his greatest work? Not with the dope fiend. Not with a drunkard. No. But with somebody in a pulpit, articulately speaking, winsome, charming, saying things that sound very good,
They may even have a little of what truthful people say thrown in to help the deception. But they speak a lie when it's judged by the standard of God's unadulterated word. Deceiving, deceiving. The work of Satan is deception. Let me show you something. In Matthew chapter 7, if you'll turn there, the Bible says in verse 15, "Beware of false prophets which come to you in sheep's clothing, but inwardly they're ravening wolves." Jesus said this. Beware of false prophets. How are they going to come? They're going to come looking like sheep, but they're not sheep at all. They're wolves. Because the work of Satan is deception. How do you know if a man speaks the truth? Does it witness with the Holy Spirit? Does it line up with the Word of God? If you turn to Matthew chapter 24 for just a moment, again, Christ warns his disciples. He says in verse 4 of Matthew chapter 24, "And Jesus answered and said unto them, Take heed that no man deceive you. For many shall come in my name, saying, I am Christ, and shall deceive many." Verse 11 says, "And many false prophets shall rise and shall deceive many." And verse 24 says, "And there shall arise false Christ and false prophets, and shall show great signs and wonders, insomuch that if it were possible, they shall deceive the very elect." Did you know that there are things like this Toronto laughing revival that are anything but of God? And people from all over the world, it has become the number one tourist attraction in Toronto, Canada. But it never lines up with God or God's Son or God's Word.

Dear friend, you may want to get both volumes of my books on the parables, The Greatest Stories Ever Told, Volume 1 and Volume 2. One-third of the teaching of our Lord Jesus Christ is done in parabolic form, and we need to know what He has said. We need to learn from our Lord. 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
1: Did you know that going to church is very important? 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Now, say it with me. Here we go. 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
3: Well, greetings, folks, and welcome again to the Bible Basics Radio Program. I do appreciate you listening. We're going to get right into our lesson today by taking you back to 1 Thessalonians chapter 2, verse 13. We've been bringing a series of lessons on the subject of the work of the Word. The fact that the Word of God does a work in you, it does a work on you, it does a work through you. The Bible says in 1 Thessalonians chapter 2, verse 13, "For this cause also thank we God without ceasing, because when you received the Word of God which you heard of us, you received it not as the Word of men, but as it is in truth the Word of God." Now listen to what Paul says at the end of verse 13, "which effectually worketh also in you that believe." And so the Bible says that the Word of God effectually worketh also in you that believe. The Word of God works. We said that the Word of God is pure, it's perfect, it's powerful, it's preserved, and we want to talk about some of those things in future studies. But the thing we're talking about right now is not that it is pure, not that it is perfect, not that it is powerful, not that it is preserved, but it is practical. It actually works. It makes a difference in our lives. It makes a difference in our homes. It makes a difference in our churches. And so we're looking at how the Word of God works in our lives. And we've already said that it converts, it cultivates, it clarifies and confirms, it cuts, it convicts, it cleans, and we want to complete that outline here in just a little while. But first of all, I want to take a little detour here and ask you to take your Bible and turn to Proverbs chapter 1. If we're talking about the Word of God, we're talking about the wisdom of God, the truth of God, we're talking about what God has to say. And so I want to talk to you for just a moment about the right kind of knowledge. The Bible says in Proverbs chapter 1, verse 5. Let's look at a few thoughts before we complete this outline. The Bible says in Proverbs chapter 1, verse 5, "A wise man will hear and will increase learning, and a man of understanding shall attain unto wise counsels." So the Bible says a wise man will increase learning. Listen to Proverbs chapter 9. Proverbs chapter 9 and verse 9. Proverbs chapter 9, verse 9, "Give instruction to a wise man, and he will be yet wiser. Teach a just man, and he will increase in learning." It looks like a wise man continues to learn. He's willing to be taught. Now, the Bible has a lot to say about learning. It has a lot to say about knowledge. It has a lot to say about wisdom. But listen to what the Bible says in the book of Hosea over in the Old Testament, a passage that needs to be heeded in our day. The Bible says in Hosea chapter 4, verse 6, "My people are destroyed for lack of knowledge. Because thou hast rejected knowledge, I will also reject thee, that thou shalt be no priest to me. Seeing thou hast forgotten the law of thy God, I will also forget thy children." What a sobering verse. The Bible says, "My people are destroyed for lack of knowledge. Because thou hast rejected knowledge, I will also reject thee, that thou shalt be no priest to me." Why? Thou hast forgotten the law of thy God. It's not so much that they had forgotten what they've learned in the sense that it wasn't a part of them anymore. It's that they had to forget something is almost to willfully forget it. You know, the Bible talks throughout the Bible, it talks about God remembering. Why does He remember? It's not that He was forgetful. It's that He had laid some things aside. And sometimes God chooses to remember some things. Sometimes we choose to forget some things. We choose to lay some things aside. Generally speaking, if you don't read your Bible, it's not because you didn't realize you needed to. It's that you chose not to. In other words, it's a choice we make. And they're making a choice here in Hosea to forget the law of God. He says, "My people are destroyed for lack of knowledge." So why does the Bible say in Daniel chapter 12, if God says, "My people are destroyed for lack of knowledge," why does the Bible say about the latter times? This is prophecy in Daniel chapter 12, verse 4. And it says, "But thou, O Daniel, shut up the words and seal the book, even to the time of the end. Many shall run to and fro, and knowledge shall be increased." Well, see, the question is, what kind of knowledge? The Bible says we ought to seek knowledge. The Bible says we ought to want knowledge. The Bible teaches about the importance of continuing to learn and gain more knowledge. And yet, the Bible says in Daniel 12, in the end, knowledge shall be increased. Well, listen to what the Bible says over in 1 Timothy chapter 6. 1 Timothy chapter 6 and verse 20. 1 Timothy chapter 6 verse 20 says, "O Timothy, keep that which is committed to thy trust, avoiding profane and vain babblings and oppositions of science falsely so called." Here's a lot of babbling and profane things going on, profane and vain babblings and oppositions of science falsely so called. Something that's called science that's not science. Something that might be called factual that's not factual. Listen to the way Paul says it in 2 Timothy chapter 3, verse 7, talking about the last days. It says, "Ever learning." Remember, we talked about from Proverbs that a wise man will increase learning. But the Bible says in 2 Timothy chapter 3, in verse 7, they're ever learning. But get this, "never able to come to the knowledge of the truth." Do you realize in America in 2017, in our colleges, in our universities, in our schools, they are ever learning. And they are increasing in knowledge. But the Bible says they're ever learning and never able to come to the knowledge of the truth. When we're teaching evolution and humanism, when we're teaching things contrary to the Word of God and contrary to common sense even, when we're teaching all of the things that are being taught today in our society, but ignoring the Word of God and even teaching things contradictory to the Word of God, yes, there's a lot of knowledge, a lot of information, but it's not according to the Word of God. Look at 1 Corinthians chapter 8. 1 Corinthians chapter 8. The reason I'm doing this is I'm emphasizing the work of the Word, but I just want to remind you, you can be learning, you can be gaining knowledge, you can be getting all kinds of information, but it's not necessarily according to the Word of God. The Bible says this in 1 Corinthians chapter 8, verse 1. "Now as touching things offered unto idols, we know that we all have knowledge. Knowledge puffeth up, but charity edifieth. And if any man think that he knoweth anything, he knoweth nothing yet as he ought to know." Here's a certain kind of knowledge that puffs up. It causes a man to be proud. It causes a man to think maybe that he knows more than he really knows. "If any man think that he knoweth anything, he knoweth nothing." In other words, any knowledge, any information, any learning that I get that contradicts the Word of God, it will only work to it will work to puff me up. It will cause me to be proud. There are people today who think they can correct the Bible, or they scoff at the Bible. They scoff at Christianity. They scoff at the idea that we believe in a risen Savior. They scoff at the idea that we believe in a Creator, that God created the heaven and the earth. In 6 days, God created all the things that we know about. They scoff at the fact that we believe the miracles of the Bible. They scoff at these things. They have knowledge. They have a lot of knowledge, a lot of information, but it's not according to the Word of God. So let's go back to Proverbs for just a minute. Proverbs chapter 1 and verse 7. We're looking at the work of the Word, and I'm simply trying to show you that a lot of people in our day are learning, and they have a lot of knowledge. They have a lot of information, but it's the wrong knowledge, and it's the wrong information. People are believing a lie, if you will. The Bible says this in Proverbs chapter 1, 7, "The fear of the Lord is the beginning of knowledge, but fools despise wisdom and instruction." And so the point is real simple. Until you fear the Lord, any knowledge that you have is pretty much worthless. The fear of the Lord is the beginning of knowledge. Now, take your Bible and turn to Proverbs chapter 2. You see, you need to know what the Bible says about knowledge, about wisdom, about understanding. There are three big words that you might want to consider doing your own personal study about: the subject of knowledge, the subject of wisdom, the subject of understanding. They're not the same. And a lot of people have knowledge, but it's the wrong kind of knowledge. A lot of people have information. This is the information age. People can Google it. People get on the internet and they look up all kinds of things. And when they find it, they think, oh, there's the right information. There's knowledge. There's wisdom. There's understanding. I'm afraid not. Listen to what the Bible says in Proverbs chapter 2. Proverbs chapter 2. "My son, if thou wilt receive my words and hide my commandments with thee," God says, if you'll receive my words, my commandments, "so that thou incline thine ear unto wisdom and apply thine heart to understanding. Yea, if thou criest after knowledge and liftest up thy voice for understanding," look at this, "if thou seekest her as silver and searchest for her as for hid treasures." God says this young man needs to seek after knowledge and understanding like they're going to search for gold in the days of the gold rush. They would travel across the country and go out west just to try to find gold. God says that's the way you need to search for silver. That's the way you need to look for knowledge. He says in verse 5, "Then shalt thou understand the fear of the Lord and find the knowledge of God. For the Lord giveth wisdom. Out of His mouth cometh knowledge and understanding. He layeth up sound wisdom for the righteous. He is a buckler to them that walk uprightly. He keepeth the paths of judgment and preserveth the way of his saints. Then shalt thou understand righteousness and judgment and equity, yea, every good path. When wisdom entereth into thine heart and knowledge is pleasant unto thy soul, discretion shall preserve thee, understanding shall keep thee to deliver thee from the way of the evil man and from the man that speaketh froward things." And so the Bible says that you ought to seek for knowledge and wisdom and understanding like you'd search for gold. And when you find it, God will give you discretion. He'll give you the right kind of knowledge, the right kind of wisdom. It's called the knowledge of God. The Lord giveth wisdom, and out of His mouth cometh knowledge and understanding. You know what that tells me? Any knowledge, any learning, any information, any so-called wisdom or science that you get that contradicts the Word of God is not true knowledge. It's not true wisdom. It's not the right kind of information. Proverbs chapter 9, verse 10. Listen to this verse. Proverbs chapter 9, verse 10. "The fear of the Lord is the beginning of wisdom, and the knowledge of the holy is understanding." And so wisdom and knowledge begins with the fear of the Lord. And then God gives you the right kind of wisdom, and He gives you the right kind of knowledge. And so we're talking about the work of the Word, and I simply want you to know a lot of people have wisdom, or they have a lot of knowledge, they have a lot of information, but does it line up with the Word of God? And so we've been looking at what the Word of God does, the Word of God converts, the Word of God cultivates, the Word of God clarifies, the Word of God cuts, which means it convicts. And then the last thing we talked about is that the Word of God cleans. The Bible talks about how the Word of God cleans us and sanctifies us and sets us apart. And then lastly, the two things I'd like to mention in closing this lesson on the work of the Word is it condemns or it commends. Listen to John chapter 12, verse 47. And 47 and 48, what the Word of God says, what the Lord says about the Word of God. It's in chapter 12, verse 47. Jesus says, "If any man hear my words and believe not, I judge him not. For I came not to judge the world, but to save the world. He that rejecteth me and receiveth not my words," listen to this, "hath one that judgeth him. The word that I have spoken, the same shall judge him in the last day." The word that I have spoken, the same shall judge him in the last day. You realize in James chapter 1, the Bible says that the Word of God is like a mirror, and when you look in that mirror, it shows you what you need to change. It shows you what you need to fix. It shows you what you need to do. When you look at the Word of God, it'll show you yourself. It'll show you the way you are and what you need to fix and what you need to change. And then lastly, in Ephesians chapter 6, verse 17, we're talking about the work of the Word and how it converts and cultivates and clarifies and cuts and cleans. And then I want to say it completes the saint. It completes the soldier. Ephesians 6, verse 17. Here's what the Word of God says. It says, "And take the helmet of salvation and the sword of the Spirit, which is the Word of God." You got to have the whole armor of God, which is the Word of God, to complete the soldier. We're running out of time. We'll pick it up here next time. And may the Lord bless you as you serve Him.
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8: In order for a person to go to heaven, I believe that they should be helping one another, helping each other, and pulling each other up instead of pulling each other down.
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2: Don't go away. Coming up, we will see how God's Word answers that question.

A little while ago, we asked the question, what must a person do to go to heaven? We heard many answers, but the Bible should be our authority for every question. This is Theo Amante with the Bible answer to that question. Well, the Bible says in John chapter 3 verse 16, "For God so loved the world that he gave his only begotten Son, that whosoever believeth in him should not perish, but have everlasting life." The Bible tells us that a person must believe or put their trust in Jesus to go to heaven. Romans chapter 3 verse 23 says, "For all have sinned and come short of the glory of God." When we compare ourselves to God, the Bible says we come short or miss the mark of God's perfection. We are all sinners, and sin has a heavy price that must be paid. Romans chapter 6 verse 23 says, "For the wages of sin is death." This death is talking about an eternal separation from God in a lake of fire. However, the verse didn't end there. "But the gift of God is eternal life through Jesus Christ our Lord." Heaven is as simple as receiving a gift. With a gift, you have a choice to receive it or not. With a gift, you aren't expected to pay, give anything in exchange, or even do something to become worthy to receive it. The Bible says in Ephesians chapter 2, verse 8 and 9, "For by grace are ye saved through faith, and that not of yourselves. It is the gift of God, not of works, lest any man should boast." In Titus chapter 3, verse 5, "Not by works of righteousness which we have done, but according to his mercy he saved us." We look to the Bible and see that it's not good works, personal righteousness, or anything that we could do to pay for our sin. God loved us so much that he gave Jesus Christ, his only begotten Son, to die on a cross to pay for our sins. That is why Jesus came. Romans chapter 5 verse 8 says, "But God commendeth his love toward us, in that while we were yet sinners, Christ died for us." Jesus came to die for sinners. Jesus came to die for you. Jesus' death on the cross was enough to pay for all of your sin. Believe in him, trust in him, and you shall be saved. What must a person do to go to heaven? The Bible says, believe in Jesus Christ and accept his gift of eternal life. Keep tuning into the station for more help from the Bible, because the Bible has the answer.

0: 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The Anchor is Jesus Ministries is a ministry of the Berean Bible Baptist Church, Echoland. 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
1: God hates booze. Proverbs 20 verse 1 says, "Wine is a mocker, strong drink is raging, and whosoever is deceived thereby is not wise." God hates booze. Proverbs 23:29 says, "Who hath woe? Who hath sorrow? Who hath contentions? Who hath babbling? Who hath wounds without cause? Who hath redness of eyes? They that tarry long at the wine, they that go to seek mixed wine, look not thou upon the wine when it is red, when it giveth his color in the cup, when it moveth itself aright. At the last it biteth like a serpent and stingeth like an adder. Thine eyes shall behold strange women, and thine heart shall utter perverse things." Liquor, alcohol, beer, wine, whiskey, wine coolers, these are all booze. Booze is bad. Booze is evil. Booze wrecks lives and destroys families. Did you know God hates booze? God says only fools drink booze. God says we aren't even to look at it. When Jesus turned the water into wine, he didn't make liquor or booze. He made grape juice that didn't have any alcohol in it. God hates liquor. God hates booze. Fools drink booze.

0: 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The Anchor is Jesus Ministries is a ministry of the Berean Bible Baptist Church, Echoland. In Davao City, your access to the truth is Anchor Radio, proclaiming Jesus saves. 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
1: Did you know God is everywhere? God tells us He is eternal and inhabits or dwells in eternity. Now, I don't understand it all, but I do know God is everywhere at one time. Now, this is wonderful because you can pray anytime. I mean, you can talk to God all the time. This means you're never alone. God is everywhere or omnipresent. You see, I serve a great God, and He's everywhere at once.

0: 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The Anchor is Jesus Ministries is a ministry of the Berean Bible Baptist Church, Echoland. 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
1: Now the Bible says in Romans 1:16, "For I am not ashamed of the gospel of Christ, for it," that's the gospel, "is the power of God unto salvation." Now, I want to find out what the gospel is, because whatever the gospel is, that's what gets folks saved. Now, the Bible plainly says in 1 Corinthians 15 that the gospel is three things. It's the death, the burial, and the resurrection. That means if somebody believes that Jesus died for their sins, was buried, and 3 days later rose again from the dead, that's what gets them saved. So the gospel's three things. Are you ready? Can you say it with me? It's the death, the burial, and the resurrection. That's the gospel. It's three things: the death, the burial, and the resurrection.

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1: How do you spell faith? F-A-I-T-H. 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Now, each one of those letters stands for something to help you understand what faith is. Forgetting all, I trust Him. Faith. Forgetting all, I trust Him. That means forgetting all the good works and instead putting your trust in Jesus. 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Faith. 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
1: Jesus' last words to you and me were to do three things. Jesus commands us, you and me, to do three things. Jesus told us to get people saved, then to get them baptized, and then to get them out soul winning. Now, Jesus commanded you and me to do three things. What are they? Get folks saved, get folks baptized, and get folks soul winning. Now, those are the three things he commanded us to do. Now, if we're only getting people saved, are we doing all that God commanded us to do? Now, if we only get people saved and baptized, are we doing all that God commands us to do? No, to do what Jesus commanded you and me to do, we need to get folks saved, get them baptized, and get them soul winning. Those are Jesus' last words to you and me. He commands us to do those three things.

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1: God has a plan for your life. Romans 12, 1 and 2 says, I beseech you therefore, brethren, by the mercies of God, that ye present your bodies a living sacrifice, holy, acceptable unto God, which is your reasonable service. And be not conformed to this world, but be ye transformed by the renewing of your mind, that ye may prove what is that good and acceptable and perfect will of God. God has a will or a wish for your life. God created you to do something that only you can do. The Bible says in Jeremiah 1:5, before I formed thee in the belly, I knew thee. And before thou camest forth out of the womb, I sanctified thee, and I ordained thee a prophet unto the nations. Now, before you were ever born, God had a plan for your life. You see, you're special to God. You're very special. What are you going to do with the life that God has given you? You were created for the Lord. There's something that only you can do. God created you with a plan in mind. You're very special to God. God has a plan for your life.
2: How do you do? Young people wanting to fit in with others often feel compelled to do things they know are wrong. The young man in this story was like that. Even as a child in school, he didn't fit in, so he became disruptive. Then he got into riskier behavior that fit him into a place he didn't want to be. But he couldn't escape until his heart and mind and life were unshackled.

0: Highway 22 was a scene of an accident this afternoon when a dump truck veered into oncoming traffic and collided head-on with a pickup. A tractor-trailer also involved lost a wheel in the accident. Police say alcohol was a factor. Fire medics had to climb through the pickup window to rescue the driver and passenger, who were taken to the hospital. No word on their condition.
1: Revealing the way, the truth, and the life, this is Unshackled, true life stories dramatized and produced in Chicago by Pacific Garden Mission. Homeless people lack the means to change their dilemma, and that's why the doors have never closed at Pacific Garden Mission. Thanks to caring friends who help us financially, the mission offers food, fresh clothing, and a safe bunk for the night. Even medical and dental care are provided in the mission clinic. These things are good, but don't change their direction. So pastors and counselors share the truth that sets them free, the truth that God loves them and has a plan for their lives that is good. And that transformation is what this program celebrates. And now for broadcast around the earth, here is program number 2970 in the series Unshackled, the program that makes you face yourself and think.
2: Oh, you're awake, son. Oh, I'm so glad. Don't try to talk. You'll be okay.
3: The doctor said part of your tongue was almost cut off and your leg is broken, so you won't be talking or walking either.
2: We're just so happy you're alive. It didn't look good at first.
3: Some guy in a dump truck hit you head on, Kevin. They said he was drinking.
4: Oh.
2: And the girl that was with you, she has a concussion.
3: The dump truck driver is in jail.
2: You could have been killed, son. You're blessed by God.
3: Remember to thank him, Kevin. He spared your life.
1: The man in our story was 17 years old when this accident happened, an event that could have been an impetus for change. And it was, but not in the way you'd expect. This is the story of how he reacted to this and other setbacks and opportunities. It's the true testimony of Kevin Knowles right now on Unshackled.
5: I grew up in a country home in Alabama. My parents took us to church and trained us from the Bible to love and obey God. Dad owned a small logging company and worked so hard to take care of Mom and me and my older sister that he would come home and fall asleep in a chair. Many times I longed to play with my dad, but he was always too busy and too tired. When I started school, I was shy and I worried about what others thought of me, so I became the class clown to fit in. Same thing happened at church camp when I was 9. All my friends professed faith in Christ, so I did too, to fit in. But as I entered my teen years, I grew cold to the things of God.
6: How was teen camp, Kevin?
5: Boring.
6: How can you say that?
5: They play a lot of sports, but I'm always afraid I'll mess up and they'll make fun of me. So, I just watch.
6: Well, why don't you go out for sports at school this year?
5: Maybe I'll try football.
6: You always were kind of shy, Kevin. Remember your first day of school? I had to stay with you most of the day.
5: Yeah, I remember, but I'm not a kid anymore, Mom. I want to be like other kids and go to parties and all.
6: Now, Kevin, you know that we don't approve of that.
5: I'm missing out on everything.
6: As long as you live at home, you go to church with us and do as we say.
5: I didn't see anything significant about Christian life. Sermons about hell scared me, even though I thought I was saved. I longed to get into the world of parties, girls, and drinking. I worked summers with my dad and met older guys who drank and smoked, and I wanted to be like them, cussing at life. When I was 15, some friends at school got a case of beer and I drank it with them just to fit in, even though I didn't like the taste. My real thirst was for liberty.
3: You want to quit school? Kevin, that's dumb.
5: I'm failing anyway, Dad. I want to work for you full time.
6: Stay in and graduate, son. We're praying for you.
5: I hate school. If you let me quit, I'll get a GED, I promise.
3: Well, if you're failing anyway.
6: You promise to get your GED?
5: Yes. Lying was a way of life for me. I quit school to work full-time for my dad, and I didn't even try to get my GED. I started sneaking out of the house at night. When I was 17, I bought a brand new pickup truck, and I was taking my girlfriend to another town to buy a prom dress one afternoon when the accident happened. My nose was nearly severed from my face, and I was internally battered. While I was in the hospital, a lawyer came by, convinced me to sue the dump truck company, and I won enough money that I bought some property and a new truck. Then I found a new way to fit in. What are you guys doing?
4: Well, you ever tried pot?
5: No.

0: Getting high not only helped me fit in better, but made me more outgoing. Soon I was part of the crowd. One day after work, that crowd went hunting and tried crack cocaine. I had heard how addictive it was, but the quicksand of drugs sucked me down. Crank made me feel like Superman, and they couldn't shut me up. I thought I'd found a cure to my shyness. I turned 18, moved into my house with a woman, and went home only to get my paycheck.
1: Here's your check, son. You didn't put in a full week, but I figure you need the money right now.
0: Yeah, I have a lot of expenses.
2: We hardly see you now that you live in your own house, Kevin.
0: I'm pretty busy, Mom.
1: Why don't you come to church on Sunday?
0: Doesn't interest me, Dad.
2: Now, you should marry that woman, son. You know it's wrong to live in sin.
0: I didn't come here for a sermon, Mom.
2: Well, you can't keep running from God. We're praying for you, son.
0: I became a drug dealer. I would work all week, buy drugs with my paycheck, and drive around selling them. Then I'd wind up at a party with my so-called friends and go home empty-handed and broke. When I came down from the drugs, I was depressed and cranky. That was my life for 2 years. One day I was pulled over for speeding, and I told my buddy that I knew I was in trouble.
3: Well, how did you know they're after you, Kevin?
0: I was careless, Junior. I had that straw sticking out of my cigarette packet.
3: Oh, and then they saw it?
0: Yeah, and they took it to send it off for testing.
3: Well, it's not like they caught you with the stuff. Don't worry about it.
0: They've already been by my house.
3: Well, let's go hunting this weekend. Get you away for a while until the heat dies down.
0: Oh, sounds great. If we take some crank along.
3: Say, by the way, the wife and I know a girl we'd like you to meet. Her name is Debbie.
0: During that time, someone handed me a tract about going to hell that really scared me. It reminded me of sermons I heard at church. The tract said, "And as it is appointed unto men once to die, but after this, the judgment." Why was I so scared? Wasn't I saved? I tried to evade the police, but test results on the straw came back positive and they arrested me for possession, a felony. I bonded out and carried on with my drug use. Meanwhile, Junior introduced me to Debbie and we hit it off.
4: Junior said you were charged for drug use, Kevin.
0: Yeah, I have a hearing in a couple of months.
4: Are you worried?
0: Nah. I won't be 21 till April and it's my first offense. Besides, I got a good lawyer.
4: I don't use drugs.
0: I don't either. Not anymore. Too risky.
4: I'm glad to hear that.
0: Listen, I hate to leave you every time we're together.
4: Me too.
0: Why don't you come and live with me? She did. I tried to hide my drug use from Debbie, but that kind of compulsion won't stay hidden. By the time she realized the truth, she was pregnant. The court gave me probation and sent me through a drug dependency course, but I didn't want to quit. I just became more careful. In September, our son was born. In November, my best friend Junior was killed in a logging accident and died on the site. I was devastated by his death, but tried to suppress my grief and my fear of death by increasing my use of drugs. During the next year, I began using meth, a drug worse than cocaine.
4: Where have you been, Kevin? I've been looking everywhere for you.
0: Why?
4: I haven't seen you in nearly a week. I thought you forgot where you live.
0: I've been busy.
4: You've been hanging around with your drug buddies. Be honest.
0: Oh, yeah. Well, how come you're not at work?
4: Well, I couldn't afford daycare, so I stayed home with Vance.
0: Where is he?
4: Taking a nap. Do you have any money for groceries?
0: No. Buy some when you get paid.
4: I have to pay for daycare.
0: Sorry about that.
4: Kevin, you're barely supporting your own son.
0: You're living in my house, aren't you? That's worth a lot.
4: You never spend any time with us. You're always gone.
0: Oh, who wants to listen to a nag? I am out of here! I was spending so much time with another woman that Debbie finally moved out, taking our son. I didn't care. I didn't even want my family around. If she could find me when she needed money, we got in an argument because I rarely had money. I spent it all on supplies to make meth. One night, we were in an old house trailer making the drug. And during a very explosive part of the process,

0: In a moment, we'll hear the rest of Kevin's story. What do you want for Christmas? 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
1: Half the trailer exploded in flames, but we all made it out. The police were suspicious, and I became so paranoid I often slept in my truck in the woods. I gotta quit somehow. But there's no way. It's impossible. I might as well just pull a trigger. No, that'd be too hard.

0: That Christmas was horrible. I was too paranoid to be around anyone, even my little boy. In the spring, I was at a logging job site when the pastor of my parents' church came to see me.
1: Kevin, how are you?
0: What are you doing out here, Pastor?
1: Haven't seen you at church in a long time.
0: Too busy.
1: Your dad is concerned about you.
0: It's my life, and I'll live it the way I want.
1: The world has deceived you, Kevin. For what shall it profit a man if he shall gain the whole world and lose his own soul?
0: My soul is okay.
1: Is it? If you were to die today, where would you spend eternity?
0: I'm saved, so let me alone.
1: Okay, I'll let you alone. But I love you, Kevin, and I'm praying for you.
0: His words pierced my heart, and they stayed on my mind. A few months later, a bunch of us made a batch of meth at my house. Then we cleaned up, and another guy and I drove out into the woods to hide the drugs. We heard something that sounded like a wildcat, and the guy with me began shooting into the woods. I managed to hide the drugs, but we didn't realize that we had stumbled across investigators who were watching us. 3 days later, they came. Debbie was there at the time.
2: I'm not going to work today, Kevin. I'm not feeling well.
0: Stay here with me. I've missed you.
2: I've missed you, too.
0: Why don't you and Vance come back here to live?
2: I don't like the drugs and the people who come by to buy them.
0: There aren't any drugs in the house. There's nothing going on.
2: I wish things were different.
0: This time will be different. Just stay a while and see.
2: If only we could be a real family.
0: I want that too, honey. Come on, let's just give it a try.
2: What's that?
0: Oh, it's the cops! I had sold all the drugs the day before, so all they found was paraphernalia. They charged me with a misdemeanor, but Debbie was not charged. I bonded out and stayed at my parents' house 3 days until my probation officer had me rearrested. I waited in the county jail praying that God would let me out. My parents came to visit.
3: We brought you a Bible, son.
0: Thanks, Dad.
4: Are you going to the chapel services?
0: Yes.
4: Give your life to the Lord, Kevin. He'll help you.
0: I did that when I was 9, Mom. Remember?
3: You said words, but they obviously didn't mean anything to you. You've tried to have one foot in the world and one in God's kingdom. It doesn't work that way.
4: Jesus said you can't serve two masters.
0: Brother Barry comes to see me every week. He gave me some booklets to read.
4: Good.
0: Hey, how's business, Dad?
3: Shaky. I may lose everything.
0: Oh, I guess that means I can't borrow money for a good lawyer.
3: No, I haven't got it.
0: Then I guess I'll plead guilty. All my so-called friends vanished, but Debbie stuck with me. I was in jail 7 months, pled guilty, and should have gone to prison, but the judge sentenced me to time served. Free again, I started going to church with my family. Beforehand, however, I would secretly get high in the backyard.
2: You better get ready for church, Kevin.
0: Yeah, first I have to put away some tools in the shop.
2: Don't be long.
0: I won't. Then, you know, I think I'm going to go to truck driving school.
2: Truck driving school?
0: Yeah, I've always wanted to drive a big rig.
2: You're not going back to your dad's logging business?
0: He's losing it.
2: Oh, I'm sorry to hear that.
0: It's my fault. I borrowed so much money from him and didn't pay him back. I even kept his workers out so late they couldn't work the next day. And then, when I was in jail, the strain and all, he couldn't concentrate.
2: What's he gonna do?
0: I don't know. I feel bad about it. Well, I'll go put those tools away and be right back. In early 2002, I graduated from truck driver training. A company that knew my dad gave me a chance, and my job took me out of town during the week. This kept me away from old friends, so I stayed clean. But every weekend I came home, bought some meth, and stayed high. In December 2003, we went to a Christmas play at church. The ending was about God's judgment on the lost. Fear gripped my heart. Afterward, they gave the invitation to come forward and receive Christ.
1: We just heard how God so loved the world that he gave his only begotten Son, that whosoever believeth in him should not perish, but have everlasting life. Everlasting life begins when you receive Christ into your heart and life. Jesus said, "He that hath seen me hath seen the Father." And this is life eternal, that they might know thee, the only true God, and Jesus Christ, whom thou hast sent.
5: Amen.
1: Do you know Jesus Christ as Savior? Have you come face to face with a living God?
6: I'm already saved. I did that when I was 9 years old.
1: 2 Corinthians chapter 5, verse 17 says, "Therefore, if any man be in Christ, he is a new creature. Old things are passed away. Behold, all things are become new." So if you haven't changed on the outside, you haven't been saved on the inside.
0: The Lord finally got to my heart. I knew from then on that I was lost and needed a Savior. But my old fears kicked in. I was afraid of what people would think of me if I went down to the altar. Later that month, Debbie professed faith in Christ, so we started going to Sunday school as well as church. In January 2004, we had winter revival with an evangelist.
7: "For it is written, as I live, saith the Lord, every knee shall bow to me, and every tongue shall confess to God. He is Lord, and he is holy." In 1 Peter chapter 1, the word says, "But as he which hath called you is holy, so be ye holy in all matter of conversation, because it is written, be ye holy, for I am holy."
8: Amen.
7: Brethren, submit yourselves therefore to God. Resist the devil and he will flee from you.
5: Yeah.
7: Now, how do you resist? Use the sword of the Spirit, which is the word of God. Speak God's word and follow God's word. You see, God honors his word, so trust him. Trust him with your life. Jesus said, "He that heareth my word and believeth on him that sent me hath everlasting life and shall not come into condemnation, but is passed from death unto life." And then you trust him day by day, moment by moment, as you surrender to his will. Someone here needs to surrender his life to Christ.
0: I knew he was talking to me, but I resisted because I had a little bit of drugs left that I wanted to use first. I made up my mind to go forward on Wednesday, but God doesn't work on a timetable. Wednesday I went forward and the pastor prayed, but I walked away unsaved. At the Friday night service, I suffered under conviction of sin but feared what people would think if I went to the altar again. Afterward, we went out to eat and I couldn't eat anything. At bedtime, I prayed, asking the Lord to give me another chance to get saved. Halfway through the Saturday night service, someone went forward and I followed.
1: Kevin, you mean business this time, don't you?
0: Yes, Pastor.
1: Come on and get in.
0: Lord Jesus, I'm lost and on my way to hell. You're my only hope. I repent of my sins against you. I am so sorry for the way I've lived. Please forgive my sins and save me. Please, Lord.
1: Now stand up and tell the church what the Lord has done for you.
0: Yes, sir. Jesus just saved me from sin and death. I thought I was saved because I repeated a prayer when I was 9, but this time I meant what I said. The Lord cleaned house and the addiction was broken. Driving a truck, I listened to every Christian radio station I could find to soak up teaching and preaching. Drugs had made my attention span poor, but God began to restore my mind as I read the Bible.
2: It's getting easier to read the Bible. I understand it now.
0: Yes, and I keep seeing myself in the passages.
2: I know. And the sermons always seem directed at me, too. It's amazing.
0: What's amazing is how God guides us so gently.
2: Mm.
0: Last week in church, that sermon about bitterness.
2: Oh, it convicted me, too.
0: I knew I had to apologize to a couple of people and make things right. So what did?
2: You had to swallow your pride.
0: Yeah, who did I ever? But I don't want anything between God and me.
2: Kevin, you know we're living in sin.
0: Yes. We have to get married right away.
2: I agree.
0: Two weeks later, we married. We began having family devotions, and I tried to be a better husband and daddy. God gave me victory over cigarettes the first year I was saved. I spoke with our pastor about leaving gospel tracts at truck stops.
9: That's a good idea, Kevin.
0: Maybe cassette tapes of our services, too.
9: We'll pray that God will put them in the right hands.
0: Pastor, I've been asked to drive a bus and bring some kids to church. I would love to do that.
9: Praise God. It's a great blessing to see how the hearts of those kids have changed.
0: I want to do whatever God wants me to do.
9: God looks for a willing heart, Kevin. He'll guide you.
0: Step by step, the Lord drew me closer. God gave us a second son. When I knew in 2006 that He wanted me to teach a class, I talked to the pastor and we prayed. I helped with primary camp, but I talked way over their heads, so God humbled me. I learned to dig deeper into the Bible. Then I was asked to assist in the teen class, where I've learned a lot more than I've taught. God's lessons go on and on.
2: The wicked borroweth and payeth not again, but the righteous showeth mercy and giveth. Okay, I've read it. What's this all about?
0: I have.

0: our needs. I still make mistakes, but he picks me up again. We just returned from our first mission trip to the island of Abaco, where we shared God's love and truth. And this is the record that God hath given to us eternal life, and this life is in his Son. He that hath the Son hath life, and he that hath not the Son of God hath not life.
1: Listening friend, you can have God's eternal life by praying with us right now. Dear God, I repent of my sins, and I believe you sent Jesus to die for me. I believe he rose from the dead and lives forevermore. Thank you for dying in my place, Jesus. Save me. Come into my heart and life and make me like you. In your name I pray. Amen. Now let us know you prayed and we'll send some literature to you to help you walk a new life. 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

0: 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The Anchor is Jesus Ministries is a ministry of the Berean Bible Baptist Church, Echoland. 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Jesus saves.
1: You should always tell the truth. Jesus said He is the truth. The Lord is our God of truth and without iniquity. Just and right is He. The Holy Spirit is called the Spirit of truth and will guide you into all truth and to tell the truth. Jesus told us of the devil that he was a murderer from the beginning and abode not in the truth because there is no truth in him, that is, in the devil. When he, the devil, speaketh a lie, he speaketh of his own, for he is a liar and the father of it. Don't ever tell a lie. Always tell the truth. God said, one that speaks a lie shall not go unpunished. And God says He hates lying lips. The way to not tell a lie is always tell the truth.

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1: Listen to me very carefully. The most important thing in your life should be doing God's will. Now remember something, there is no failure in the will of God, and there is no success out of the will of God. You see, the will of God is five things: going to church, reading your Bible, praying, soul winning, and tithing. That's God's will. That's in the Bible. God says that is His will for our life. It's five things. Here, can you say them with me? Going to church, reading your Bible, praying, soul winning, and tithing. That's God's will for your life. Now, if a Christian is not doing these things, then they're not in God's will. And remember, there is no failure in the will of God. And there is no success out of the will of God.

0: 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The Anchor is Jesus Ministries is a ministry of the Berean Bible Baptist Church, Echoland. 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
1: All right, I want to show you the gospel hand. Now, what I want you to do is take your finger and point to your thumb on the other hand. All right, are you doing it? Here we go, and then I want you to repeat after me as we point to each finger on your hand. It goes like this. God loves you. We're all sinners. Jesus died for us. We can go to heaven if we put our trust in Him. And then go backwards. If we put our trust in Him, we can go to heaven because Jesus died for us, because we're all sinners, and God loves you. Now, let's do it one more time. God loves you. We're all sinners. Jesus died for us. You can go to heaven if you put your trust in Him. If you put your trust in Him, you can go to heaven because Jesus died for us, because we're all sinners and God loves you.

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1: Did you know that going to church is very important? God commands us in the Bible to go to church. Now, when you come to church, you need to bring four things. You need to bring money for Jesus, a visitor, yourself, and your Bible. Now, say it with me. Here we go. Ready? You need to bring money for Jesus, a visitor, yourself, and your Bible.

Well, the prophet Daniel tells about three men, examples good. Shadrach, Meshach, and Abednego, before the wicked king they stood. And the king commanded them, bound and thrown into the fiery furnace that day. But the fire so hot that the men were slain, that forced them on their way. They would.

The three were cast in, and the king rose up to witness their awful fate. He began to tremble at what he saw, and astonished tones he spake. Did we not cast three men all bound into the midst of the fire? Well, lo, I see four men unhurt, unbound, and a-walking down there. Now there was Shadrach, Meshach, and Abednego, and the fiery coals they trod. And the form of the fourth man that he saw was like the Son of God.

0: 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The Anchor is Jesus Ministries is a ministry of the Berean Bible Baptist Church, Echoland. 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
1: Did you know that the devil is out to destroy your life? John 10:10 says, "The thief cometh not but for to steal and to kill and to destroy." Jesus said, "I am come that they might have life and that they might have it more abundantly," but the devil has come to steal. He wants to steal your joy. He wants to kill you, but that doesn't make him satisfied. He's not satisfied until you are destroyed and all of your usefulness is taken away. How does he do that? Well, first, he tries to blind your mind so that you can't see that trusting Jesus Christ and him alone is the only way to heaven. Then, when you get saved, and he figures out he can't keep you from getting saved, he tries to get you to do what you want to do instead of what God wants you to do. You see, the devil doesn't care what you do as long as you don't do what God wants you to do. The devil doesn't care where you go as long as you don't go where God wants you to go. And the devil doesn't care what you say as long as you don't say what God wants you to say. You see, the devil says, just do what comes naturally. Do what feels good. Just do whatever you want to do. You see, every time the Bible speaks of someone doing their own thing or going their own way, it's always bad. You see, Isaiah 53:6 says, "All we like sheep have gone astray. We have turned every one to his own way." And there's many Bible verses, but basically, whenever we go our own way, we go astray. How does the devil destroy your life? He tries to get you to do your own thing, to do what you want to do. He tempts you to be selfish.

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In Davao City, your access to the truth is Anchor Radio, proclaiming Jesus.

0: What is heaven? 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So heaven is what? 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That means you can't be good enough to get it, or go to church to get it, or read your Bible to get it, or get baptized to get it. All you can do is receive it by asking Jesus Christ to save you. Heaven is what? A free gift.
1: Chapter 2. Unto the angel of the church of Ephesus write, These things saith he that holdeth the seven stars in his right hand, who walketh in the midst of the seven golden candlesticks. I know thy works, and thy labor, and thy patience, and how thou canst not bear them which are evil, and thou hast tried them which say they are apostles and are not, and hast found them liars, and hast borne, and hast patience, and for my name's sake hast labored, and hast not fainted. Nevertheless, I have somewhat against thee, because thou hast left thy first love. Remember therefore from whence thou art fallen, and repent, and do the first works. Or else I will come unto thee quickly, and will remove thy candlestick out of his place, except thou repent. But this thou hast, that thou hatest the deeds of the Nicolaitans, which I also hate. He that hath an ear, let him hear what the Spirit saith unto the churches. To him that overcometh will I give to eat of the tree of life, which is in the midst of the paradise of God. And unto the angel of the church in Smyrna write, These things saith the first and the last, which was dead and is alive. I know thy works and tribulation and poverty, but thou art rich. And I know the blasphemy of them which say they are Jews and are not, but are the synagogue of Satan. Fear none of those things which thou shalt suffer. Behold, the devil shall cast some of you into prison, that ye may be tried, and ye shall have tribulation 10 days. Be thou faithful unto death, and I will give thee a crown of life. He that hath an ear, let him hear what the Spirit saith unto the churches. He that overcometh shall not be hurt of the second death. And to the angel of the church in Pergamos write, These things saith he which hath the sharp sword with two edges. I know thy works, and where thou dwellest, even where Satan's seat is. And thou holdest fast my name, and hast not denied my faith, even in those days wherein Antipas was my faithful martyr, who was slain among you where Satan dwelleth. But I have a few things against thee, because thou hast there them that hold the doctrine of Balaam, who taught Balak to cast a stumbling block before the children of Israel, to eat things sacrificed unto idols, and to commit fornication. So hast thou also them that hold the doctrine of the Nicolaitans, which thing I hate. Repent, or else I will come unto thee quickly, and will fight against them with the sword of my mouth. He that hath an ear, let him hear what the Spirit saith unto the churches. To him that overcometh will I give to eat of the hidden manna, and will give him a white stone, and in the stone a new name written, which no man knoweth, saving he that receiveth it. And unto the angel of the church in Thyatira write, These things saith the Son of God, who hath his eyes like unto a flame of fire, and his feet are like fine brass. I know thy works, and charity, and service, and faith, and thy patience, and thy works, and the last to be more than the first. Notwithstanding, I have a few things against thee, because thou sufferest that woman Jezebel, which calleth herself a prophetess, to teach and to seduce my servants to commit fornication, and to eat things sacrificed unto idols. And I gave her space to repent of her fornication, and she repented not. Behold, I will cast her into a bed, and them that commit adultery with her into great tribulation, except they repent of their deeds. And I will kill her children with death, and all the churches shall know that I am he which searcheth the reins and hearts, and I will give unto every one of you according to your works. But unto you I say, and unto the rest in Thyatira, as many as have not this doctrine, and which have not known the depths of Satan as they speak, I will put upon you none other burden. But that which ye have already, hold fast till I come. And he that overcometh and keepeth my works unto the end, to him will I give power over the nations, and he shall rule them with a rod of iron. As the vessels of a potter shall they be broken to shivers, even as I received of my Father. And I will give him the morning star. He that hath an ear, let him hear what the Spirit saith unto the churches.

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All scripture portions are from the King James Version of the Bible. And now, today's proverb. Today's Light for Your Pathway comes from Proverbs chapter 6. My son, if thou be surety for thy friend, if thou hast stricken thy hand with a stranger, thou art snared with the words of thy mouth, thou art taken with the words of thy mouth. Do this now, my son, and deliver thyself. When thou art come into the hand of thy friend, go humble thyself and make sure thy friend. Give not sleep to thine eyes, nor slumber to thine eyelids. Deliver thyself as a roe from the hand of the hunter, and as a bird from the hand of the fowler. Go to the ant, thou sluggard, consider her ways, and be wise. Which having no guide, overseer, or ruler, provideth her meat in the summer, and gathereth her food in the harvest. How long wilt thou sleep, O sluggard? When wilt thou arise out of thy sleep? Yet a little sleep, a little slumber, a little folding of the hands to sleep. So shall thy poverty come as one that traveleth, and thy want as an armed man. A naughty person, a wicked man, walketh with a froward mouth. He winketh with his eyes. He speaketh with his feet. He teacheth with his fingers. Frowardness is in his heart. He deviseth mischief continually. He soweth discord. Therefore shall his calamity come suddenly. Suddenly shall he be broken without remedy. These six things doth the Lord hate. Yea, seven are an abomination unto him. A proud look, a lying tongue, and hands that shed innocent blood, and heart that deviseth wicked imaginations, feet that be swift in running to mischief, a false witness that speaketh lies, and he that soweth discord among brethren. My son, keep thy father's commandment, and forsake not the law of thy mother. Bind them continually upon thine heart, and tie them about thy neck. When thou goest, it shall lead thee. When thou sleepest, it shall keep thee. And when thou awakest, it shall talk with

0: reproach shall not be wiped away. For jealousy is the rage of a man. Therefore he will not spare in the day of vengeance. He will not regard any ransom, neither will he rest content, though thou givest many gifts.
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1: God hates booze. Proverbs 20 verse 1 says, "Wine is a mocker, strong drink is raging, and whosoever is deceived thereby is not wise." God hates booze. Proverbs 23:29 says, "Who hath woe? Who hath sorrow? Who hath contentions? Who hath babbling? Who hath wounds without cause? Who hath redness of eyes? They that tarry long at the wine, they that go to seek mixed wine, look not thou upon the wine when it is red, when it giveth his color in the cup, when it moveth itself aright. At the last it biteth like a serpent and stingeth like an adder. Thine eyes shall behold strange women, and thine heart shall utter perverse things." Liquor, alcohol, beer, wine, whiskey, wine coolers, these are all booze. Booze is bad. Booze is evil. Booze wrecks lives and destroys families. Did you know God hates booze? God says only fools drink booze. God says we aren't even to look at it. When Jesus turned the water into wine, he didn't make liquor or booze. He made grape juice that didn't have any alcohol in it. God hates liquor. God hates booze. Fools drink booze.

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1: Did you know God is everywhere? God tells us He is eternal and inhabits or dwells in eternity. Now, I don't understand it all, but I do know God is everywhere at one time. Now, this is wonderful because you can pray anytime. I mean, you can talk to God all the time. This means you're never alone. God is everywhere or omnipresent. You see, I serve a great God, and He's everywhere at once.
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3: Hello, my dear friend. Thank you for joining me today on the broadcast. Once again, my Bible is open to the book of Exodus, Exodus in chapter 20. If you've been listening along the way, you know that we are looking at the Ten Commandments as we are plowing our way through this book of Exodus. And normally, I begin with a question, but my goal in so doing is to hopefully draw you into the Bible study by piquing your interest. Today, though, I want to begin with a few lines from an actual letter. It's a very sad letter, and it was written by an elderly mother. Here's what she says in part. I quote, "I have an only son who does all sorts of things for other people, but hates to do anything for me. He rarely visits me, although I live only 8 minutes away. He seldom ever phones," end quote. I told you it was a sad letter, and I'm sure all of us would like that adult son to show more honor to his mother. We're going to look at the fifth commandment. Evidently, the fifth commandment has a broader application than to just younger children and teenagers who still live at home. Let's talk about the fifth commandment today here in Bible Tract Echoes. As you're getting your Bible open, I have one of our gospel tracts in my hand. It's entitled, "What About Eternal Life?" What about eternal life? The face of it is that a huge picture of an hourglass, and from the perspective of the picture, you're standing at the bottom looking up at this huge hourglass as the sands of time are pouring through. A simple visual reminder that human life does have a terminal point. It comes to an end in which physical life ends, but then eternity begins after that. And the issue is, what about eternal life? Do you have the gift of eternal life? Eternal life, my friend? Do those around you know how to have eternal life? My friend, we want to just come alongside and partner with you in the spreading of the gospel by getting you, urging you, giving to you gospel tracts that you can use to give out to people along the way. Oh, friend, thousands are coming to Christ every year through gospel tracts. It's a powerful tool. Would you let me send you, please, a free sample packet of all of our English tracts? Now, we send out gospel tracts all over the world, free of charge, in many different languages. Please let me send you this free sample packet. This track, "What About Eternal Life?" will be one of the tracks in there. 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If you have a piece of paper and a pencil, jot down this telephone number. You can call us at area code 309, then it's 828-6888. Again, that number is area code 309-828-6888. If you have your computer there, go to our website, please. You can contact us through that and see other information about the ministry, but you can contact us at BibleTracksInc.org. Bible is spelled B-I-B-L-E. Tracks is T-R-A-C-T-S. Inc is I-N-C. 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Okay. Exodus chapter 20, commandment number 5, verse 12 says this, "Honor thy father and thy mother, that thy days may be long upon the land which the Lord thy God giveth thee." The fifth commandment is notoriously known. It's well known by parents and children alike. In the United States of America, we used to have a day called Children's Day that we celebrated. We don't any longer. I find it rather interesting that the exact year that the United Nations declared to be the International Year of the Child was the same year that Children's Day was removed from our American calendars. Try to figure that one out. This commandment, commandment number 5, is referred to with some frequency in the New Testament. Let me just remind you of some places. Matthew 5, verse 4 says this, "But God commanded, saying, honor thy father and thy mother, and he that curses father or mother, let him die the death." Probably the most famous reoccurrence of this fifth commandment is in Ephesians 6, verses 1 to 3. Those verses say, "Children, obey your parents in the Lord, for this is right. Honor thy father and thy mother, which is the first commandment with promise, that it may be well with thee, and that thou mayest live long on the earth." 1 Timothy 5, 4, not near as well known, but boy, is it interesting. Listen to this one. 1 Timothy 5, 4, "But if any widow have children or nephews." Now, the word nephews there in the King James has a broader idea of grandchildren. "If any widows have children or grandchildren, let them learn first to show piety at home and," listen now, "and to requite," that means repay, "to requite their parents, for this is good and acceptable before God." When was the last time you heard a message about children repaying their parents? Wow. That one's full of information there. We need to leave that go over right now. Now, this commandment before us, commandment number 5, has two parts. It has the commandment part and has the consequence part. That'll be our simple outline. What does the commandment mean? Well, the word honor literally means to make something heavy. That's what the Hebrew word means. Some may be asking, well, Brother Mark, how do we go from the idea of something being heavy to the word of honor? Well, this Hebrew word is used in both a negative and a positive way in the Bible. In the Bible, when it's used negatively, it means that something becomes very heavy, a burden that's very heavy to bear. It's used of children who are disobedient and rebellious. They become a heavy burden to their parents. But when it's used positively, it means to honor, to give importance to place more value, to add to the value of a person or a thing. It means something that you want to have. Now, children are themselves, according to this commandment, they are themselves to honor their parents, but they are also to live their lives so that other people see those parents, see the children, and honor the parents of those children. The Greek word for honor used in Ephesians 6 means essentially the same thing. It means to add or increase in value. Children are to place greater and greater value and worth on their parents. Well, how do we do that, you may ask? Well, frankly, you and I do that the same way we do. We show honor and importance to any other person that we know. How do you show somebody that they're important to you? Well, you spend time with them and you do things for them. You remember that letter I read at the beginning of the broadcast? That elderly mother simply wanted her son to do some things. She wanted him to talk to her. She wanted him to help her. Let me give you 5 things, ways to honor our parents. Number 1, spend time with them. Number 2, do things for them. Number 3, obey them. Be under their authority. That especially goes for people, younger children, teenagers still living in the home. Fourthly, care for them. That goes broader than just the time period that we are in their home living under their authority. Fifthly, value their insights, their wisdom, their perspective and perception about life issues that you're facing. Well, that's the commandment. What about the consequences of this commandment? Now, frequently, I must admit, I have misapplied the promise of this commandment. the way I did was to say that disobedient children will not live as long as obedient children, and that is really not the warning and the promise of this commandment. Look again at Exodus chapter 20, verse 12. It says, "Honor thy father and thy mother." Now notice that thy days may be long upon the land which the Lord thy God giveth thee. The land God gave was the promised land, the Canaan land. Sometime you need to go back. Here's a passage, a cross-reference, Deuteronomy chapter 4, verses 39 and 40. It simply says there that when the children of Israel would obey God's statutes and his commandments, then their time in the land would be blessed and lengthened. This commandment had its first application to a broader societal setting. If the dishonoring of parents became prevalent in Jewish society, then God would judge the nation and they would not maintain possession of the land. This commandment is pointedly directed at the very foundation of society, which is the home. I could not find the exact quote, but I'll get the gist of it. Here was a statement made by a high-ranking police officer a few years ago. He said this, not a direct quote, but I've got the gist of it. He said, "If we will never get people to respect authority in society if we do not get them to respect authority while they're in the high chair." Oh, did you hear what he said? Children as young as sitting in the high chair to eat their food need to learn to honor, respect, and obey their parents. This fifth commandment has a very broad scope and application. It does have very pointed application to the family unit. Children are to honor and obey their parents. The consequences of this are positively, when children do that, that family unit stays more closely knit and they enjoy being together. But negatively, when children don't honor and obey their parents, that family unit becomes dysfunctional and it splinters, and the family reunions are a nightmare if they happen at all. But secondly, this commandment has social, broader cultural applications. Children who do not obey their and honor their parents become teenagers and become adults who do not honor and obey teachers at school, police officers in their town. They have no respect for court judges or national leaders. That society with children like that, that society will become dysfunctional and splintered, and that society will be ripe for a growing breakdown and ultimate takeover by other nations. Why? Because the very fiber of the strength of that nation, the home, is become weak and dysfunctional. Please keep in mind that the commandment number 5 comes after commandments 1, 2, 3, and 4. Now, having the right God in his rightful place is the glue that makes the family unit function and to be a place of joy and delight. It's the cornerstone of societal strength and, frankly, the cornerstone of patriotic pride and security. When we have no trust or faith in God who establishes human authority structures, then we will not trust the human authority structures that God has established. Listen to me now. Rebellion against society starts from rebellion against our parents. And rebellion against our parents begins first and foremost by a rebellion against God. Oh, my friend, I'm turning my Bible to the book of Matthew in chapter 15, where I read verse 4 a moment ago. It goes on to say this about those who do not obey this commandment. Verses 7, 8, and 9 says this, "Ye hypocrites, well did Isaiah the prophesy against you, of you, saying, this people draws nigh unto me with their mouth and honoreth me with their lips, but their heart is far from me. In vain they do worship me, teaching for doctrine the commandments of men." You may be a disobedient person. You have made a life pattern of rebelling against your parents. My dear friend, if you do that, you cannot worship God. You do not have a right relationship with God. Have you ever repented of the sin of not honoring and not obeying your parents? Oh, dear friend, if this commandment strikes right at your heart, you need to bow your head and repent of this sin. You need to confess it to God. You need to ask Jesus Christ to save you from your sin. Then you need to go to your parents and cry out for mercy from them and begin to honor and obey your parents.

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And thank you for being with us today on Bible Tract Echoes. May God richly bless you.

sometimes heavy, but he comes with sweet relief. He folds me to his bosom when I droop with blighting grief. I love the Christ who all my burdens in his body bore. Each day he grows

0: 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The Anchor is Jesus Ministries is a ministry of the Berean Bible Baptist Church, Echoland. 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
1: Now the Bible says in Romans 1:16, "For I am not ashamed of the gospel of Christ, for it..." That's the gospel, is the power of God unto salvation. Now, I want to find out what the gospel is, because whatever the gospel is, that's what gets folks saved. Now, the Bible plainly says in 1 Corinthians 15 that the gospel is three things. It's the death, the burial, and the resurrection. That means if somebody believes that Jesus died for their sins, was buried, and 3 days later rose again from the dead, that's what gets them saved. So the gospel's three things.